It's more than an episode of the rebuilding of the walls of Jerusalem. It is indeed didactic in that God has given us this book to teach us that we would not be ignorant of Satan's devices. Now, what had happened is this, that God called Nehemiah as a builder. God called Nehemiah to go return back to Jerusalem and build the walls, rebuild the walls of Jerusalem that had broken down. And so Nehemiah has gone back to rebuild the walls of Jerusalem. Now, any work for God will receive satanic opposition. Satan works against your life. You say, well, it doesn't work against me. Well, don't congratulate yourself. If you haven't met the devil, it's because you and the devil are going in the same direction. You turn around, my dear friend, and you'll have a head-on collision with Satan. He stands against anything that is good and godly and holy. But thank God, we do not have to be ignorant of his devices. To be forewarned is to be forearmed. And I thank God for this book of Nehemiah. Now, Nehemiah is rebuilding the walls of Jerusalem. And today we're rebuilding walls. Walls of orthodoxy have crumbled, and Satan today in the world has developed an educated, polished, juiceless, anemic brand of preacher and minister. Preachers today with humanistic tendencies that deify man and deny the Lord and defy the law and defile the land. Walls of orthodoxy have crumbled, and walls of decency have crumbled. Not since Manhattan Island was sold for $24. Has so much filth been sold so cheaply as right here in America. And the demon-possessed, sex-crazed, money-mad world that we live in is ripe for judgment. And walls of freedom are crumbling. And the noose is getting tighter and tighter as totalitarian regimes around the world are flaunting power. And what we need today in this church and in our world are some modern-day Nehemiahs. Now, let me mention what the devil did to try to stop Nehemiah and what the devil will do to try to stop this church or to try to stop you. I'm going to mention some things. The very first thing is what I want to call derision. Look, if you will, in chapter 4, verse 1. But it came to pass that when Sanballat heard that we builded the wall, he was wroth and took great indignation and mocked the Jews. Do you see that? I just underscored. He mocked them. That is, he derided them. That is, he laughed at them. That is, he ridiculed them. And he spake before his brethren and the army of Samaria and said, what do these feeble Jews? Will they fortify themselves? Will they sacrifice? Will they make an end in a day? Will they revive the stones out of the heaps of rubbish which were burned? Can you hear the sarcasm? Can you hear the biting, withering scorn in the mouth of this man named Sanballat who hated the work of Christ? Now, what is happening is this, that the devil is trying to laugh God's people away from a work for God. Have you ever been laughed at for your faith? Have you? I have. I've had people since I was a high school kid to laugh at me because of the things I do and would not do. You see, you might as well admit the fact that true Christians are going to be the laughingstock of this world. I mean, have you noticed any of the situational comedies on television where they make fun of Bible-believing Christians? Have you noticed that if there is a minister of the gospel, I mean, if he is a Bible-believing preacher, he's made to look like some fool? Some freak, some fanatic. All true Bible believers in the eyes of the world are going to be called do-gooders, blue noses, Puritans, fundamentalists, fanatics, whatever it is. They're going to try to laugh us away from a work for God. My dear friend, I want to tell you that that scorn is the work of the devil. Now, do you say, Brother Rogers, there must be something wrong with us if they laugh at us, they don't respect us? My dear friend, the servant is not better than his Lord. And they mocked and laughed and ridiculed the Lord Jesus. One of the most poignantly sad verses in all of the Bible is found in the book of Mark chapter 5 and verse 40, when the Lord Jesus was getting ready to raise a little girl from the dead, and the Bible says, listen to it, they
laughed him to scorn. I'm talking about Jesus. They're holding their sides. They're laughing, literally mocking the Lord of glory. Can you stand up under that kind of ridicule? Can you carry your Bible to work and let them laugh? Can you pray over your meal and let them laugh? It's hard. Ridicule has its sting, and the devil knows it. Now, the response of Nehemiah and his crowd was a wonderful response. Notice what they did in chapter 4, verse 6. So built we the wall, and all the wall was joined together unto the half thereof, for the people had a mind to work. Now, let me tell you what you ought to do when people begin to laugh at you for what you believe. Just go to work for the Lord Jesus Christ, and before long, you'll wipe that laughter off their face. Notice, but when it came to pass that when Sanballat and Tobiah and the Arabians and the Ammonites and the Ashdodites heard that the walls of Jerusalem were made up and that the breaches began to be stopped, then they were very wroth. No laughter now. My dear friend, there are people in this city who would laugh at the faith that we hold as a church. But we just need to have a mind to work. Just keep on doing what God has called us to do, and before long, when they see what God is doing, their laughter will turn to anger. Notice in verse 9, nevertheless, we made our prayer unto our God and set a watch against them day and night because of them. I love it. Here's the laughter, and the people had a mind to work in verse 6. They had a heart to pray in verse 9. They had an eye to watch in verse 9. And so they went on and built the work because they were more concerned about the approval of God than they were the ridicule of men. I just thank God for men who are not ashamed of Jesus Christ. And I want some of you lily-livered so-called Christian men out here to be bold for the Lord Jesus Christ. And don't you let the devil laugh you out of a work for God. They laughed at Jesus. Let them laugh and just go to work. Now, the devil tried derision and that didn't work. So he's not finished yet. Now he tries discouragement. Look, if you will, in verse 10, and Judah said, this is Nehemiah 4, verse 10, and Judah said, the strength of the bearers of burdens is decayed, and there is much rubbish. And oh, listen to this next phrase, so that we are not able to build the wall. Now, Judah was inspired of the devil because they were able. But here's a man who says, we are not able. It seems that the devil always puts some into the ranks of the believers who say it can't be done. God, deliver us from the Judas. It will be done, but no thanks to them. These people are like a drink of water to a drowning man. I mean, dear friend, I've seen them in every church I pastored. I remember down in the little church that I pastored on the Gulf Coast of Mississippi. We decided we needed a little educational building. I was pastoring that church as a seminary student, and we cleared off a spot and poured a slab of concrete to build an educational building on. I remember one of the members of that church who came to me and looked at that foundation and was literally angry, angry. And that person said, what foolishness is this? What foolishness is this? Look at that. We will never build a building on that slab. What a waste of God's money. Now, you go down there today, you'll see that building on that slab, my dear friend. Because here was an individual who said, it can't be done. And God said to my heart, it will be done. And it was done. I remember the same thing in Fort Pierce, Florida, the first church I took after seminary. We decided we needed some space. We needed to raise some money. I remember a dear man, bless his heart, he loved God. But he came to me, he had an expression, law me. That's the way he'd say it. His voice would crack. Law me, he would say. He looked at that, he said, law me, we'll never do it. I said to myself, by the grace of God, we will. And my dear friend, we did. We did.
But the devil will try always to put someone around who says that it can't be done. And some of you get discouraged. Some of you are Sunday school teachers. You're ready to quit that Sunday school class. You've got a class of bad boys. You say those boys are incorrigible. Well, who do you think needs a Sunday school teacher if it's not incorrigible boys?

And God deliver us from those ministers of discouragement, those human wet blankets. The Bible says in Galatians chapter 6 and verse 9, be not weary in well-doing. Now let me give you a third device of the devil. If derision would not do it and discouragement would not do it, then he uses actual danger. Look in verse 11. And our adversary said, they shall not know, neither see, till we come in the midst among them and slay them and cause the work to cease. Now, the devil is not against physical intimidation. The devil is not against actually causing bodily harm to the children of God. He would like to be more dainty if he could, but the devil will actually threaten you, and I have been threatened. In the ministry, I've had my very life threatened. I have received threatening notes and letters and all of those things, and every child of God who will stand up for the Lord Jesus will have someone who will say, I am going to do you bodily harm. It's one of the devices of the devil. Well, what did these people do? How did they react to what the devil said that he was going to do? Well, they did three things. First of all, they remembered the Lord. Look, if you will, in verse 14. And the Bible says here, and I looked and rose up and said unto the nobles and to the rulers and to the rest of the people, be not afraid of them. Remember the Lord, which is great and terrible. That's the very first thing you need to do. When somebody intimidates you, remember the Lord. He is greater than the enemy. A little boy asked his dad, Dad, how big is the devil? And his dad said, well, I really don't know. He said, well, is he bigger than I am? And the dad said, well, son, I reckon he is. He said, well, Daddy, is he bigger than Mommy? He said, yes, son, I think he is. Well, Daddy, is he bigger than you? The dad said, yes, son, I believe he is. The little boy's getting pretty frightened. He said, Daddy, is he bigger than Jesus? And the dad said, no, son, he's not. And then the little fellow said, then I'm not afraid of him. I like that. Greater is he that is in you than he that is in the world. And what does Nehemiah say to these people who make threats? He says, remember the Lord. Remember the Lord. But not only remember the Lord, remember your loved ones. Look in verse 14. And I looked and rose up and said unto the nobles and to the rulers and the rest of them, be not afraid of them. Remember the Lord, which is great and terrible, and fight for your brethren, your sons and your daughters, your wives and your houses. Remember the Lord. And not fight in order to be pugnacious, not fight in order to take more ground, but fight for your loved ones. Be not afraid. Remember the Lord, which is great and terrible, and fight for your brethren, your sons, your daughters, your wives, and your houses. All that we hold dear is at stake and in the balance. And don't you let the devil intimidate you. You need to intimidate him. The Bible says in James 4, verse 7, submit yourselves therefore to God, resist the devil, and he will flee from you. Well, the devil is not finished yet. Let me give you another of the devices of the devil. Not only danger, but discord. Look in chapter 5 and verse 1. And there was a great cry of the people and of their wives against their brethren, the Jews. Now, the devil says, well, if I can't get at them with derision, if I can't get at them with discouragement, if I can't get at them with danger, then I'll get at them with discord. I will divide up the body and I will put discord in the ranks. Now, in this particular chapter, if you read, the discord was over money. And many churches have been divided over discord over money, but it could be over anything. The devil loves a church fuss, but the Bible says God hates him that sows discord among brethren. One of the great proofs of the deity of Jesus Christ is the unity of the church. Jesus prayed in John chapter 17 that believers would be one, that the people of this world, O-N-E, one, that the people of this world would believe that God the Father had sent the Lord Jesus Christ. John 17 verses 20 and 21. Now, the reason we must stay together is very easily seen if you look in chapter 5 and verse 9. Here's what Nehemiah said to these brethren who were at one another's throat. Also, I said, it is not good

0: that ye do, ought ye not to walk in the fear of our God because of the reproach of the heathen, our enemies? Nehemiah said, we must stay together. My dear friend, as your pastor, I want to say to you, we must stay together. Now, I'm not going to divide with you, and you're not going to divide with me, and we're not going to divide with one another over the color of the carpet or the placement of the organ or the size of a building or incidents in a budget or anything else. The only thing that we would ever have to take division would be Bible doctrine and moral standards. My dear friend, we cannot ever let Satan in any way drive a wedge into our fellowship. And the people said, and you guard our fellowship with your very life. The devil is so divisive. The Bible says God hates him that sows discord among brethren. Well, what happened? How did they handle this? Well, look, if you will, in chapter 5, verse 11, Nehemiah said, "Restore, I pray you, to them, even this day, their lands, their vineyards, their olive yards, and their houses, also the hundredth part of the money, and of the corn, and the wine, and the oil that ye exact of them." And they said, "We will restore them, and will require nothing of them. So will we do as thou sayest." And I called the priest and took an oath of them that they should do according to this promise. Now, what happened is this. There was a problem that could have caused even greater discord. They had spiritual leadership. They got together, and there was repentance, there was restoration, there was resumption of the work. Let me tell you something, dear friend. There are no problems too big to solve, just people too small to solve them. We can solve almost any problem if we attack the problem rather than one another.
1: 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Does that hit home in your life today? 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
4: From the fourth grade on, school was 7 hours of fear, intimidation, and rejection. I was bullied relentlessly. At home, I escaped into music, practicing the piano 4 hours or more a day, My parents wouldn't let me drive when I turned 16, so I felt even more left out. I couldn't even date. Oh, how I longed for acceptance. After graduation, I got a job playing the organ at the country club. And suddenly I was admired and I soaked up the attention. I studied restaurant management and became a workaholic at a local restaurant, putting in 100 hours or more each week. To relax, I went to bars and picked up women. I wrote songs and dreamed of success in the music industry. But there was a growing emptiness inside me. Twice I was engaged, but both times my fiancés left me because I neglected them. My family and I opened a restaurant where I played the piano and worked even harder. It took a heart attack to make me think about God, but when I recovered, I chased my dreams harder than ever, going to Nashville and Los Angeles. But I did go to church, and God drew me to himself by his loving kindness. I saw that without Christ, life is meaningless, and I prayed to receive him as Lord and Savior. Jesus filled the emptiness in my heart. I went home and led my father to the Lord. After Dad died, I built the restaurant up and then sold it so I could go to Bible college. I'm Jeffrey Clough, and these days my music glorifies Jesus who set me free, because if the Son therefore shall make you free, you shall be free indeed.
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7: Young people are rampaging in cities across the country, and Heather McDonald has written about why this is taking place and what we can do to stop it. She begins by documenting what happened when more than 1,000 teens swarmed a Chicago neighborhood. Then she documents several other riots, including the mayhem that took place on Independence Day. She lists 9 reasons given by politicians for why teen takeovers are happening. These range from loneliness to COVID to poverty to the need for safe spaces to too much law enforcement. She concludes that none of these explanations withstand scrutiny. She reminds us that other countries had more stringent COVID lockdowns and have not experienced teen takeovers. It's not about hunger or poverty, since every participant carrying a smartphone isn't looting stores for food, blankets, or warm socks. And law enforcement is the response to violent takeovers, not their trigger. While we're talking about law enforcement, it might be good to ask them. Police officers, district attorneys, and sheriffs offer a different explanation for the teen takeovers. They are the consequences of decades-long demonization of the criminal justice system. She concludes that the juvenile justice system was emasculated in the last few decades for the same reason that has happened to the adult system, to avoid the charge of racism. The current system makes the problem worse. Teens know they're less likely to be arrested. If the police decide to arrest a teenager, they are more likely to resist arrest. Even if the arrest is successful, they're likely to be released. Curfews are another suggestion, but many activists raise an outcry over curfews. Teen takeovers are not a mystery. Teens are no longer accountable to parents or law enforcement. I'm Kirby Anderson, and that's my point of view.
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10: The Bible is filled with promises concerning the Lord Jesus. We see here in Luke chapter 24 and in verse number 8, the Bible says, "And they remembered his words." You know, one of the problems with the disciples, even these dear ladies, one of the difficulties in their lives was that they had forgotten those important words of Jesus Christ that he would raise up on the third day. They had forgotten the promises that he had made to them concerning his own death and resurrection. And I don't think we want to be too hard on those disciples. How many of you have forgotten something very important before in your life? Maybe your wife's birthday? Maybe an anniversary? All of us can forget things along the way. I heard about a fellow that was very forgetful. He was kind of an absent-minded professor. His wife knew it. His family knew it. His friends knew it. His wife came to him one morning and she said, "Now, Henry, I want you to remember that today's the day we're moving. I want you to bear that in mind. I want you to keep all of this close to your heart. In fact, I'm going to give you a little note with our new address on it. I want you to keep that in your pocket. Don't forget." Well, Henry went to work and he got busy, and sure enough, he came back to his old neighborhood. He walked into his house. He opened up the door. The place was empty. He was distraught. He was forgetful. He sat down on the curb outside. He wasn't really sure what to do. Suddenly, a young boy came by and sat down next to him, and Henry said, "Little boy," he said, "do you know the people that used to live in this house?" The boy said, "I sure do, Dad, and Mom told me you'd forget." Sometimes that's how our day can go, our week can go. We're forgetful. We don't really bear in mind some important things. And that's what happened with these disciples. I mean, they literally forgot that Jesus said, "I'm going to die, I'm going to rise up again 3 days later." Notice, if you would, that we are to remember the promise of his sacrifice. Jesus wants us to remember the promise of his sacrifice. In Matthew 20 and verse 17, the Bible says, "And Jesus, going up to Jerusalem, took the 12 disciples apart in the way and said unto them, 'Behold, we go up to Jerusalem, and the Son of Man shall be betrayed unto the chief priests and unto the scribes, and they shall condemn him to death, and shall deliver him to the Gentiles to mock and to scourge and to crucify him, and the third day he shall rise again.'" You see, Jesus had given them the promise of his sacrifice, and he also had given to them the promise of his resurrection. He had prophesied his own death and his own resurrection on numerous occasions. One of my favorites is found in Mark 12:40. It's in your notes there. It says, "For as Jonas was 3 days and three nights in the whale's belly, so shall the Son of Man be 3 days and three nights in the heart of the earth." Jesus had very clearly said to his disciples, "I want you to remember the power of my promises. There's going to be hope and encouragement in these promises if you remember." Just like Jonah experienced his 3 days, his three nights, I want you to know that I will be 3 days and three nights, but I will rise again. And how we thank God for the fact that we serve a Savior who is omniscient, who knows all, and who was able to predict his own death, burial, and resurrection. And we are here today celebrating that resurrection, even as he said it would take place. You see, my friends, this morning, people have not gathered for the past 2,000 years in churches like this. People have not gathered on hillsides and out in the deserts across this planet for 2,000 years to say, the stock market has risen, it has risen indeed. They have not gathered to say, my 401k has risen. It has risen indeed. They have not gathered to say, the employment rate has risen. It has risen indeed. They have not gathered to say, General Motors' price of stock has risen. It has risen indeed. They have not gathered to say these things for 2,000 years. But for 2,000 years, men and women with one hope in their heart have gathered to say, Christ is risen. He is risen indeed. You see, other things come and go, but the promises of Christ will always stand true. And there is power in this promise. The Bible says in 1 Corinthians 15:14, and if Christ be not risen, then is our preaching in vain, and your faith is also in vain. Power today is available in the promises of Jesus Christ. But I want you to notice, secondly, this morning, there's power in the presence of Jesus Christ. There is power in the presence of Jesus Christ. After all, that's what we celebrate today, that we serve a risen Savior. We have a personal relationship with Jesus Christ. We're not here worshiping idols. We're not here worshiping churches or denominations. We are here celebrating the fact that we have a personal Savior present with us. Now, how is He present with us? Let me share two wonderful ways with you today. First of all, the Lord is present with us today through His Word. He has given to us His Word. And we praise Him for the fact that we have His Word to guide and to direct us today. You think about it, if you would. After the resurrection of Jesus Christ, the Bible tells us in the book of Acts, He showed Himself alive by many infallible proofs. And when you study the Gospels, you'll find that for 40 days, Jesus Christ made appearances to those in that first century generation, those first century Christians. He showed Himself alive to some 1,500 different people, proving that He was the resurrected Son of God. And every time He came to them, He spoke His Word to them, and He assured them with His Word. In our text this morning, Luke 24, verse 13, the Bible tells us about one of those occasions. It says, and behold, two of them went that same day to a village called Emmaus, which was from Jerusalem about 60 furlongs. And they talked together of all these things which had happened. And it came to pass that while they communed together and reasoned, Jesus Himself drew near and went with them. Notice, if you would, down at verse 27 of this passage, it says, and beginning at Moses and all the prophets, He expounded unto them in the Scriptures the things concerning Himself. What a Bible study. Jesus Christ, Creator God, expounding beginning at Moses and all the prophets, all the things that pertained unto Himself. What a tremendous Bible study that was. And Jesus was assuring these disciples from His Word. He was discipling them indeed. He was helping them to recognize who He was according to the prophecies of the Old Testament Scriptures. But not only did Jesus give His Word to those first century disciples, I want you to bear in mind this morning that He has given His Word to each and every one of us as well. Notice what the Bible says here in 2 Peter 1:19. We have also a more sure word of prophecy, whereunto ye do well that ye take heed, as unto a light that shineth in a dark place, until the day dawn and the day star arise in your hearts. Knowing this first, that no prophecy of Scripture is of any private interpretation. For the prophecy came not in old time by the will of man, but holy men of God spake as they were moved by the Holy Ghost. Some people say, well, this book is just man's ideas. I beg to differ. This book is not man's ideas. It was not given to us by the will of man, but this book is the infallible, inerrant, eternal Word of God. It is God's presence with us today, and we thank God for the power of His presence. But not only is He present with us through His Word, but He is present with us today through His Spirit. The Holy Spirit of God is with us today if we have received the Lord Jesus Christ as our Savior. Think about what he said to his apostles as he spoke to them in John 20 and verse 21. Then said Jesus to them again, "Peace be unto you. As my Father hath sent me, even so send I you." And when he had said this, he breathed on them and saith unto them, "Receive ye the Holy Ghost." What a wonderful privilege to be the recipients of the Holy Ghost. Now, these disciples received the Holy Ghost just prior to Jesus' ascension up into heaven. And in effect, it was after their faith in Jesus Christ somewhat. But in this dispensation in which we live, in this time period, we receive the Holy Spirit instantly. When we accept Jesus Christ as our Savior, the Bible says we are born again by the Holy Spirit. The Bible says in John 3 and verse 6, "That which is born of the flesh is flesh, and that which is born of the Spirit is spirit. Marvel not that I say unto thee, you must be born again." You see, God says that we are born again by His Spirit. It's the Holy Spirit of God that touches our heart and convicts our heart and shows us our need for the Savior. Look at the verse there in your notes in 1 Corinthians 6:19. What an interesting verse. It says, "What? Know ye not that your body is the temple of the Holy Ghost which is in you, which ye have of God, and ye are not your own?" You see, my friends, when we receive Christ as our Savior, God's Spirit takes up residence in our life. He is present with us even this morning. And I say to you, there is power in the presence of God. He is with us today. And the resurrection reminds us that we have a personal relationship with Him. I had the privilege of standing there at the empty tomb, not far from the Hill of the Skull. You actually can go inside the tomb, and this place that is historically believed to be the tomb of Jesus Christ, at the head of the tomb, there's a little extra portion that is carved out and signifying the fact that someone had been laid there for whom the tomb was not originally built. And as you walk in, you sense within your spirit the tremendous sacrifice of the Lord Jesus Christ. And we stood in that empty tomb and sang the song we sang just a moment ago, "I serve a risen Savior." And we celebrate the resurrected Savior from our heart because He lives within us through His Spirit. Now, many people who have religion and many people who have experiences with God, so to speak, do not really understand the nature of salvation through Jesus Christ. They have never personally received Christ as Savior. They do not know that He lives within them. And my friends, today we celebrate the fact that the power and presence of Jesus Christ is something that we can know personally and individually. After we stood in the empty tomb, we stepped aside and we just continued watching. Another group came by. I think they were from maybe Tibet or perhaps from Singapore. And as they came there and stood, I observed some of the folks coming in. They had little pieces of paper in their hands, and they were placing these little pieces of paper in the cracks of the stone. And one lady came up to me there, and she had a paper in her hand, and she said in broken English, she said, "Where can I put my prayer to Jesus? Where can I put my prayer to Jesus?" Perhaps as she would put a prayer somewhere for other gods, or perhaps as she had had other religious experiences, she wanted to leave a word off for Jesus. I stood there and thought about what to say, and the first thing that came to my mind was simply to say these words, "Ma'am, Jesus is not here, He is risen." We do not bring a prayer in the form of a piece of paper and place it in a church or even at a holy site. We do not place the prayer in the hand of a priest or someone else, hoping that that prayer can get to Jesus. You see, when you are born again the Bible way, He is with you, and you can talk to Him anytime, day or night. The power is always on, and His presence is always real, because He is alive, and by His Spirit, He lives within us. Think about it this morning. The pyramids of Egypt are famous because they contain the mummified remains of Egyptian kings. London is renowned at Westminster Abbey because of the famous nobles and notables who have been buried at Westminster Abbey. Mohammed's tomb is noted for the stone coffin and the bones it contains. The Taj Mahal was built by a famous Shah there in India to honor his wife. Arlington Cemetery in Washington, D.C., is a place for the honored resting of those who have served our country with great honor and valor. It is a place where we remember those who have sacrificed. But the garden tomb of Jesus Christ is not famous because of what is inside. It is famous because it is empty. It is famous because we serve a risen Savior. And there is power in the presence of a personal risen Savior. And so this morning, power for life can be found in the promises of God. It can be found in the presence of God. And I want you to see with me this morning, finally, it is found in the pardon of God through Jesus Christ. There is power in the blood of Jesus Christ. And we are pardoned because of the death, the burial, and the resurrection of Jesus Christ. Now, think about this pardon and think about what it means to be born spiritually. I want you, first of all, to think about the revelation of the pardon. The pardon we celebrate today is revealed to us in the Bible. And in Luke 24 and verse 46, we read these words. And he said unto them, thus it is written, and thus it behooved Christ to suffer and to rise from the dead the third day, and that repentance and remission of sins should be preached in his name among all nations, beginning at Jerusalem. Now, notice in verse 47 that phrase, that repentance and remission of sins should be preached in his name. You see, in the Bible, we see the reason or the revelation regarding our pardon. We see that Jesus came to bring the remission of sins, to give the forgiveness of our sins. Jesus died for our pardon on the old rugged cross. Notice in 1 Corinthians 15, the Apostle Paul says it this way. Moreover, brethren, I declared unto you the gospel which I preached unto you, which also you have received and wherein ye stand, by which also ye are saved, if ye keep in memory what I preached unto you, unless ye believed in vain. For I delivered unto you, first of all, that which I also received, how that Christ died for our sins according to the Scriptures. My friend, please keep in your mind the love of Christ. Keep in your mind that he died according to the Scriptures for you and for me. He entered the darkness and the dark tomb that we might walk in the light. And he drank the cup of woe that we might drink the cup of joy. And he was forsaken of his Father that we might be forgiven of his Father. Jesus did all of this for you and for me, and this provides the pardon that we need for our sin. The Bible says in Hebrews 9 and verse 22, and almost all things by the law are purged with blood, and without the shedding of the blood, there is no remission for sin. Thank God that Jesus Christ went to the cross of Calvary. Thank God he voluntarily laid himself down and allowed the Roman soldiers to place the nails in his hands and his feet, and that he shed his blood so that there would be a covering for the sins of every person in America and Africa and England and in the Philippines and in China, wherever, whenever anybody calls on the name of the Lord and says, Lord, I believe that I'm a sinner. I believe that you're the Savior. At that moment, my friend, the blood of Jesus Christ is applied to their accounts and they're forgiven. Their sins are completely washed away. The revelation of our pardon is found in Scripture. The result of our pardon is found in Scripture. You know, the result of pardon is forgiveness. It is the fact that our sins are washed away as far as the east is from the west. And let me just tell you something. If you're sitting here not fully convinced that you need to be saved, not fully convinced that you need this born-again thing or that you need Christ's pardon, I want to just simply tell you, every man, woman, boy, and girl in this room needs the pardon of Jesus Christ. Everybody needs a Savior, okay? More than we need other religious things and other religious experiences, we need a personal relationship with Jesus Christ as our Savior. I heard about a little girl, Nancy, who was in her backyard, and she was putting a mound of dirt there in the back. She had dug a hole and was mounding the dirt up and patting it down, and her neighbor looked over the back fence and she was curious. She said, Nancy, what are you doing back there? Nancy patted the dirt a little more. She said, I'm burying my goldfish. My goldfish died. And the neighbor was concerned. She said, that is an awfully big mound for a goldfish. Nancy patted it some more. She said, that's because he's inside your stupid cat. Now, Nancy was a prime candidate for some forgiveness that day. And I dare say that all of us in this room have pulled some uh-ohs in our lives. We've done some things we shouldn't have done. We've had some thoughts we shouldn't have had. Been to some places we shouldn't have been. seen some things we shouldn't have watched. The list goes on and on and on. The Bible says, for all have sinned and come short of the glory of God. But the Bible also says in Romans 5:8, but God commendeth his love toward us, in that while we were yet sinners, Christ died for us. Much more then, being now justified by his blood, we shall be saved from wrath through him. Don't you love that verse? Much more then, being justified by his blood, we shall be saved from wrath through the Baptist church. Is that what it says? No. We shall be saved from wrath by being really, really good and getting baptized and knocking on doors. Is that what it says? No. It says we shall be saved from wrath through him. For the wages of sin is death, but the gift of God is eternal life through Jesus Christ our Lord. You see, the pardon isn't given by a church, and the pardon isn't given by a pastor or a priest. The pardon can only be given by Jesus Christ, the risen Savior. He is the only perfect Son of God who shed his blood for our sin. So we see the result of our pardon is forgiveness, but I want you to notice finally the reception of our pardon. How does someone receive this pardon? I mean, how can someone have the forgiveness of sin, the knowledge of a home in heaven? How can that be something that we personally enjoy? How can we have the presence and the power of Christ in our lives every day? Well, I just want to share two very wonderful verses with you and we'll be done. And I want you to think about these verses and I want you to ask yourself, have you ever made this decision? John 1:12 first. But as many as received him, to them gave he power to become the sons of God, even to them that believe on his name. Now let's read that one together, shall we? Ready to begin. But as many as received him, to them gave he power to become the sons of God, even to them that believe on his name. Isn't that wonderful? My friend, when someone will stop trusting in their family pedigree, their religious pedigree, their good works, what they've done, and all these things, and when they finally realize, you know what? All of this will not save me. But Lord, I want to receive you as my Savior. I put my faith in you to be my Savior. As many as receive him, to them gave he the power to become the sons of God. And suddenly, by faith, your sins are forgiven and you are a part of the family of God by receiving the only one who can wash your sins away, and his name is Jesus Christ. Now, one more passage I want you to see in John 11:25. And these are the words of Jesus himself, and I want you to hear what he said. Jesus said unto her, I am the resurrection and the life. He that believeth in me, though he were dead, yet shall he live. And whosoever liveth and believeth in me shall never die. Believest thou this? Now think of that last verse. Whosoever liveth and believeth in me. Now someone says, that's kind of a narrow path. It doesn't say if you believe in me or Buddha or Muhammad or yourself or something else. Jesus said, whosoever believeth in me. Why would that be such a narrow path? Again, because there is only one Son of God who shed his blood and who left the empty tomb. And he says, if you'll put your faith in me, you will be my child. You will have everlasting life. For whosoever shall call upon the name of the Lord shall not perish, the Bible says, but shall have everlasting life, shall be saved. Oh, there's power today. There's plenty of power today in the blood of the Lamb to forgive the sins, to pardon anyone who will come to the Lord Jesus Christ. I want to encourage you today to hear the promises of Jesus Christ. I want to encourage you to experience the presence of Jesus Christ by receiving his pardon today, by calling out to him and saying, Lord, I believe that you are the Son of God, and I want to receive you as my personal Savior even today.
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0: Merriam-Webster defines religion as a cause, principle, or system of beliefs held to with ardor and faith. Those who hold to naturalistic evolution believe many things. They believe that there was a non-guided Big Bang 14 billion years ago. They believe that this proposed event caused the formation of all of the stars and planets. They believe that humans evolved over millions of years from a chance mixture of all of the right elements. Not any of those beliefs are fact. Good empirical science is observable and repeatable. All of these beliefs take a lot of faith, and their proponents hold to them with ardor. What does that make evolution? I'm David Reeves. Truly, the heavens declare the glory of God.
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2: Jews for Jesus seeks justice in defamation case. This is Matt Staver with Freedom's Call. Liberty Counsel filed a petition asking the California Supreme Court to stop a frivolous defamation case against the nonprofit outreach ministry Jews for Jesus. An alleged Orthodox Jewish teacher named Ariel Amate claims the ministry defamed him by posting a royalty-free stock photo on its Facebook page. Yet the face was intentionally blurred and included a fictitious caption. But Amate insists the photo associated him with their Christian outreach ministry and caused his employer to terminate him from his dream teaching job. Jews for Jesus argues the case should be dismissed under California's anti-SLAPP law, where lawsuits cannot be used to intimidate or silence others from exercising their First Amendment rights. These baseless claims need to be reconsidered, dismissed, and Amate held responsible for this frivolous lawsuit. Stay informed at Liberty Counsel's website, lc.org.
3: Behavior reveals belief. Hi, I'm Chuck Bentley with the Crown Money Minute. George MacDonald once wrote, "Faith in its simplest, truest, mightiest form is to do His will." 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
5: God was, and He's interested in the details of the lives of His people. 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Someone said to the late Dr. G. Campbell Morgan years ago, "Do you think we ought to pray about the little things in our lives?" And Dr. Morgan, in his characteristic manner, said, "Madam, can you mention anything in your life that's big to God?" You and I can divide in our lives big problems, little problems. Your problems and my problems are not divided that way before God. They're just little problems. And He wants us to bring everything to Him in prayer. 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Pray about everything.
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6: Tasting tasteless water? 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Our tongues can sense five basic tastes: sweet, salty, sour, bitter, and savory. Well, one study suggests we can sense a sixth taste, tasteless water. The study on mice found that sour taste receptors can also taste water and help mice figure out what's water and what isn't. Well, these receptors also help tell the brain when the mouse's thirst is quenched. This study hasn't been replicated in humans yet, but it seems likely that it could be. The more we learn about God's creation, the more amazing we realize it is. 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

Psalm 9, verse 1, I will praise thee, O Lord, with my whole heart. I will show forth all thy marvelous works. This is Light for Your Path on Lighthouse Christian Radio.

0: Zoning laws in some communities are being used to attack local churches. 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
0: Pastor Dennis was pleased to see that his church was growing. 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

0: Thanks for joining me today on Mission Network News. I'm Ruth Kramer. As Sudan's future is rewritten by conflict, a TV ministry helps young people imagine a different story. Then China's believers are offering a reminder that faithfulness isn't determined by favorable circumstances. The story coming your way in just a few moments. But first, 3 years of brutal civil war have permanently changed the demographics of Sudan, an impoverished nation in North Africa. Joe Willie with Sat7, a satellite TV ministry to the Middle East and North Africa, says,
1: "It is shifting and changing, as you can imagine. That is really a recipe for survival, not for thriving, to be educated, to put down roots, to have families and family structures."
0: The United Nations says over 11 million people have been displaced across the country. Ethnic killings and mass migrations have reshaped the face of Sudan. 70% of the nation is under the age of 30, which provides hope, but they need access to education in order to succeed. Willie says this is a time that Christians need to help with more than just words.
1: I think we've seen throughout Christendom that Christians have tried to be a better influence on society and make the society better, as we would say, as Scripture says, salt and light. And so the people of Sudan especially really do need that help.
0: Sat7 helps to fill the gap by broadcasting educational programming into Sudan. Pray for both peace and healing, and find your place in the story at missionnews.org.
1: I would really invite those listening to pray for the people of Sudan.
0: Next, a recent smartphone ban in Afghanistan puts one ministry at risk. Taliban officials began cracking down on smartphone use by government employees in mid-June. Now, FMI's Nehemiah is concerned about how this ban will affect an upcoming storyteller distribution. These audio devices are preloaded with Bible stories and Christ-centered messages in two Afghan languages.
2: While the devices themselves are not smartphones, they resemble mobile phones in appearance.
0: FMI's partners in Afghanistan fear that the restriction could expand beyond government employees to broader sections of society.
2: For many of us, a smartphone is simply a convenience. But in Afghanistan, it has become one of the few remaining tools for communication, education, and access to information. As restrictions continue to increase, reaching people with message of hope becomes even more difficult.
0: It's the latest in a series of obstacles that are slowing, but not stopping, gospel work.
2: Sadly, this is only one of many restrictions Afghans have faced since the Taliban's return to power in 2021.
0: Your prayers help gospel workers.
2: Please pray for wisdom and protection for our ministry partners as they prepare for upcoming storyteller distribution.
0: Meanwhile, in China, the church has remained resilient, according to Eric Berglund of China Partner.
3: Xi Jinping is playing this narrative of making China more Chinese, less dependent on foreigners. That natural outcome is you have a more restrictive attitude towards any foreign organization that tries to work in China. But by far, the majority of believers are still operating very open and legally in spite of it.
0: China Partner is still in contact with fellow Christians in China on a regular basis and has been invited back in October to do pastoral trainings in 3 different provinces. What's more, there are Christians working within the Chinese government. Young people in their 20s are continuing to sign up for Bible school. Berglund attributes this resilience to a kingdom perspective. He's urging believers around the world to have the same mentality, focusing on eternal values, being intentional in their own personal faith, and learning from fellow believers in China what it means to have a commitment to Jesus, no matter what.
3: Rather than listening to all these media outlets and get so depressed, let us think about eternity and about the eternal life that is coming for us. And that motivates us to share our faith with those who still don't know him yet.
0: 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I'm Ruth Kramer.
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0: Romans 3 verse 22 says that we are justified freely by His grace. We're justified freely by His grace. The only way that anybody has ever been saved in the history of the world is by grace. God only has one plan of salvation from beginning to end, and that is grace. What is grace? That means that God just saves us apart from any works of our own, by any good deeds. You're not saved by keeping the Ten Commandments. You're not saved by giving your money. You're not saved by the sweat of your brow, but by the grace of Almighty God. Grace, G-R-A-C-E, just simply means God's riches at Christ's expense. It's by grace, folks, that you're saved. By grace. But now, wait a minute. By grace, through faith. You have got to get on board the good ship Grace. If you don't get on board, you're going down.
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0: This is Gary Bauer in Washington, D.C. with your end-of-day report sponsored by American Values. The Democrat Socialists of America burst onto the scene seemingly overnight, but they've been working behind the scenes and gaining influence in the Democrat Party for decades. The media is telling you that the Democrat Socialists want everyone to have free health care, free college education, subsidized housing, free child care, and government-run grocery stores. The list goes on and on. If these things were that simple to do, both parties would have done them a long time ago. But the Democrat Socialist platform shows their true colors. The co-chair of the organization discussed their platform on Fox News. She publicly confirmed that Democrat Socialists want to abolish the Senate and get rid of the Supreme Court. They want to erase our borders and fire all federal immigration police. They want amnesty for all illegal aliens in the United States. Democrat Socialists want to abolish prisons, defund our military, and seize control of most large companies. America's enemies would cheer. But that's not all. The Democrat Socialists want to control the minds of our children. They're working with New York City's Mayor Mandami to implement socialist indoctrination in this city's public schools. They won't be teaching children about George Washington and Abraham Lincoln. That's so yesterday. These socialists and Marxists want to indoctrinate kids in the ways of Karl Marx, Vladimir Lenin, and Joseph Stalin. That's a heavy price to pay for free health care, which you're not going to get anyway. Nothing's ever free. You cannot vote for any DSA-endorsed candidate, which includes a growing number of Democrat Party candidates. Their goal is to deconstruct and destroy the United States. This is Gary Bauer signing off from Washington, D.C. 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
1: Jeremiah 1:5. Before I formed thee in the belly, I knew thee. And before thou camest forth out of the womb, I sanctified thee, and I ordained thee a prophet unto the nations. 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

And I will pray the Father, and he shall give you another Comforter, that he may abide with you forever. Even the Spirit of truth, whom the world cannot receive, because it seeth him not, neither knoweth him. But ye know him, for he dwelleth with you, and shall be in you.

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1: From Jerusalem, this is Earl Cox. Silence in the pulpit has strengthened anti-Semitism. Pastors cannot duck Israel and then denounce anti-Semitism as though the two are unrelated. When pastors refuse to teach truth about Israel, the pews become open to false doctrine, political hatred, and spiritual confusion. Replacement theology has helped create that weakness by suggesting Israel no longer matters in God's plan. But Scripture says otherwise. God's word is clear, and the church must be clear as well. A silent pulpit is not a safe pulpit when anti-Semitism is rising. It is time for pastors to lead with courage. I'm Earl Cox. I support Israel because God supports Israel. 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
1: How do you do? Imagine that you were a child alone and you had to stay alive in a country at war. And you had no home, no family, no friends. What would you do? If you failed, you would die. If you survived, you might congratulate yourself on your cleverness and strength, like the boy in this story. Then he learned there was another factor he had never considered, and his heart and mind and life were unshackled.
2: Ruth, the news is worse.
3: Well, what's going to happen to our children? We must do something to protect them.
2: Ruth, you must take Henrik to the orphanage. His Jewish heritage must be concealed.
3: Mendel, how can I leave our son?
2: We must leave him. It's his only chance for survival.
3: Oh, my son. I want you to make a promise, Henrik. One you must always carry with you. A promise you must never forget. Do not tell anyone that you are a Jew.
4: But, Mother, why?
3: Because they don't like Jews here. You must watch your words. You must be careful what you say. You must always remember now what I have told you.
4: I will, Mother.
3: You must learn to be strong, Henrik. From now on, you are no longer my child. Now you are a man. Remember, be strong. I will come often to see you.
5: Hey, let's go to my house and get blasted.
6: Yeah, if I can just remember where I parked the car.
5: Hey, look, it's those guys that got thrown out of the bar.
6: Yeah, what are they hanging around for?
5: What is it?
6: My chest, the pain. Something's wrong, Kurt. Let me unzip my jacket and see. I'm bleeding bad. I've been stabbed.
5: Stabbed? One of those guys did it.
6: Got the blood. Oh, man. It's going everywhere. Get me to the hospital.
5: I'll call an ambulance.
6: Somebody help me. Am I dying?
7: All right, hang in there, buddy. You're going to make it. Stay awake now. Don't close your eyes. You hear me?
6: It hurts so much.
7: No, we're looking for the anesthesiologist, okay? Then we can get to work on you.
6: I'm dying!
7: His blood pressure's dropping. His blood pressure's dropping. You're going to have to open him up and stop the bleeding. We can't wait for the anesthetics. He's bleeding internally.
6: I can't stand it. Do something!
7: Hold on, buddy. Just hold on.
6: I'm dying!
1: The man in our story was in the wrong place at the wrong time when he was stabbed in the chest. Not for anything he had done or not done, but for the company he kept. He was not even 21, certainly not ready to die. The truth is, he hadn't really lived yet, and he'll tell us about that. This is the true story of Kevin Mazur right now on Unshackled.
6: Before I was born in 1965, my parents were already divorced. Mom brought me home from the hospital to the Grimm Housing Project in West Cleveland, where I grew up. We were a minority there, and I always felt scared, even with one older sister and two older brothers. Mom was mentally unstable, and from time to time she was hospitalized. Her mother lived right behind us in a high-rise, and she was the main source of stability in my life.
8: Look at the little brook, Kevin. Sure, and it's a toy to warm your heart, lad.
4: I didn't do what I should have. And now it's too late. I must take care of it. I must. Why doesn't somebody help me?
8: Did you take your medicine or did you hide it under your tongue?
4: Oh, yes, I did. I swear I did. Oh, what'll I do?
8: You didn't, I can tell. You spit it out or else you've been drinking again.
4: No, I took it, Mom. I swear I did. Get away from me!
8: Peggy, why are you doing this to me? I'll have to be calling your doctor.
4: No, don't lock me up. I won't go anywhere. It's Christmas. I won't go. You can't make me.
8: Call the police, child. She's out of control again.
4: It's not my fault.
6: That Christmas Eve when I was 7, the police came and took Mom away, screaming in handcuffs. As the years passed, her visits to the mental hospital came more often and lasted longer. It was extremely difficult for us to visit Mom, locked up like a criminal. Except for my aunt and my grandmother, we might have ended up in foster homes. When I stayed with my grandmother, I could look out our window on the 15th floor and see the place where Dad worked across the street.
9: Grandma, look. I can see my dad down there. Maybe he'll come up here and get me.
8: Ta, more likely he's going across the street to that beer garden, the bum.
9: Yeah, that's where he's going, all right.
8: Him and his booze.
9: Well, maybe when he leaves there, he'll come up and get me. Take me with him on his truck route.
8: Not likely, child. All he cares about is his drinking. Come on in the kitchen and I'll get you a graham cracker.
9: Oh, I want to stay here and watch. I can see his car.
8: Don't worry. You'll be there for hours, lad. Come on.
9: Grandma, I love you.
8: You're a dear child, Kevin. Very dear. I love you too, lad.
9: How come my dad doesn't love me?
6: At an early age, I used to think if I just had a dad, everything would be all right. But he rarely came to see me, and I would watch with a terrible ache in my heart as his car drove out of sight, going home to his new family. My mom's boyfriend would stay with us, but he would often become enraged and beat her. I was really lonely after my older brothers went to live with Dad. When my sister was 18, she left home, leaving me more insecure and alone with Mother. I was 10 when a friend and I were caught shoplifting. The security guard called Mother, who came and got me.
10: Kevin, what made you do something like that?
9: I don't know, Mom. I'm sorry.
10: Stealing is wrong, son.
9: I'll never do it again. I promise.
10: What did you take?
9: A cap gun and some play money.
10: Oh, Kevin, that's junk. You could end up in jail for taking junk.
9: I know. The guard already told us that. Please, don't tell anyone what I did.
10: I won't.
9: You promise?
10: Yes, I promise. But you apologize to them before we go and tell them you won't ever do that again.
6: That scary incident ended my career as a thief because I didn't want to go to jail. I was deeply insecure, living in a terrible neighborhood where I often had to fight for survival. Sometimes I'd wake up at night and Mother would be out drinking with her boyfriend. At 13, I began to smoke and drink and cuss just like the other kids I knew. But I dreamed of being a great football player, so I didn't do drugs. When I was in 9th grade, Mom could no longer take care of herself and went into a nursing home. She remained there until she died. I went to live with Dad.
11: Hey! Kevin! Get up and clean up this mess.
6: Huh?
11: Come on, get up, you lazy good-for-nothing.
6: Okay, okay, I'm up.
11: Well, why didn't you clean it up before you went to bed?
6: I wasn't the only one who was drinking last night.
11: Hey, don't talk back to me. You're a user, that's all. You use people and you manipulate them.
6: Anything else?
11: Don't be smart with me. Spend all your time lifting weights. Well, let's see you carry your own weight for a change.
6: I do as much as anybody else around here.
11: You don't do nothing. You don't even study. You're just another mouth to feed. Think you can sit around and wait for the pro football teams to call? Well, it ain't gonna happen.
6: I've had offers. I even had my picture on the front cover of the sports page.
11: So you think you're somebody? You won't amount to a hill of beans. Look, pal, when you turn 18, your bags are packed and you're on the street.
6: I felt very unwelcome there. Dad drank hard, so I figured that was my fate, too. We often got drunk together, but afterward, we fought. After several years, the tension was so bad, I went to live with my sister, Marge, and her husband. She was my best friend.
12: I'm sorry it didn't work out with Dad, Kevin.
9: He seems to hate me.
12: No, it's just that he never forgave his stepfather. And all that bitterness keeps coming out.
9: He never said one good word to me while I was there. Oh, when he was drinking, he was okay. But sober, man, he was mean. Told me I'd never amount to anything.
12: Don't you believe that, Kevin?
9: And he has a lot of nerve bad-mouthing me after the way he abandoned us.
12: Don't become bitter like him. Try to forgive.
9: Never. Oh, all those years I wanted a dad so bad. I really thought that was the answer. But my friend Kurt has a dad, and they have big problems, too.
12: Yeah. I don't know what the answer is.
9: A guy in study hall thinks religion is the answer. He's always talking about God.
12: God helps him who helps himself. You work hard, and you'll get a football scholarship.
9: I'm not big enough, Marge. And my grades aren't good enough either.
12: You gotta keep trying.
9: Yeah. Yeah, I don't want to end up like those bums on Skid Row. For a while, I looked to my coaches as father figures, but one of them had a drinking problem, too. I graduated from high school, but my football dreams came to nothing. I bounced from one job to another, committed only to drinking. Oh,
5: man.
9: My head hurts. Are we at your house?
5: Open your eyes, dummy.
9: Sometimes I wake up in the car, and I have no idea where I am or how I got there. One time the car was still idling.
5: You're too much, Kevin.
9: My hands hurt. We must have been in a fight last night.
5: Yep, it sure was a home dinger.
9: This Sunday?
5: I think so. Yeah. We went to the beach yesterday, remember? That weird guy was walking around in a suit.
9: Oh, yeah, that missionary.
5: I don't know, is that what he was?
9: Yeah, sort of. You have to admire a guy who would walk around on the beach wearing a suit with a Bible in his hand. Takes commitment.
5: You mean he should be committed?
9: You guys wandered off and hardly anybody would talk to him, but I did. He was all right.
5: Man, I'm thirsty. Hey, you want a drink?
9: Nah. I gotta clean up my act.
5: Not me. I'm just gonna get some more sleep.
9: I didn't tell my friends, but I had prayed on the beach with that man, asking God to forgive my sins. Closed my eyes and prayed, right there in front of everybody. But I wasn't serious. I wasn't ready to settle down, and my life didn't change. I joined the Naval Reserves, hoping the discipline would help to clean up my act and provide college tuition. I managed to get through training without booze and thought I had my drinking under control. But as soon as I returned home, it was business as usual.
5: Hey, somebody get a bar rag. Kevin spilled beer all over the table.
9: What can I say? It runs in my family.
5: What, being inept or being drunk?
9: Both.
5: Hey, it's hard to believe you didn't drink at all when you were training. I mean, how'd you do it?
9: Well, I attended the church services on base. I prayed that God would help me stay sober. He did.
5: I don't understand it, Kevin. I mean, if it was that important to finish, how come you never go in for drill weekends anymore?
9: Because you guys keep me up too late and then I sleep in. Maybe someday I'll settle down, but not yet. I couldn't seem to get my life under control. I fumbled my attempt at college as well as the Naval Reserves. Sometimes I'd come in late at night feeling guilty about the things I'd done and ask God to forgive me. But I wasn't ready to settle down. I was having too much fun. I didn't know that my fun was leading to disaster.
1: And we'll hear more about that in just a moment.
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6: I was working at a big discount store then, and one of the guys was always talking about Jesus. So did the manager. I finally went to church with my boss and his wife, and I thought everyone was brainwashed to be so excited about God. People in the band testified about this Jesus they knew personally. I could feel the love flowing from everyone, and I felt dirty by comparison. The second or third time I went, the pastor began to make sense.
11: Friends, don't ever think you can make yourself good enough for God. Hear what God says about your good works in Isaiah chapter 64, verse 6. But we are all as an unclean thing, and all our righteousnesses are as filthy rags, and we all do fade as a leaf, and our iniquities, like the wind, have taken us away. Don't be fooled, my friend. The wages of sin is death. Yeah. Eternal separation from God, utter darkness in hell. Yeah. You cannot reach the kingdom of heaven on your own merit. Yeah. But God is not willing that any should perish. That's why he sent Jesus to die on Calvary's cross. My friend, you'll never find a greater love than that.
4: Amen.
11: For since by man came death, by man came also the resurrection of the dead. For as in Adam all die, even so in Christ shall all be made alive. 1 Corinthians chapter 15, verses 21 and 22. When you repent of your sin and put your faith in his death and his resurrection, then God forgives your sin.
4: Yes,
11: but until you are born again, you cannot enter the kingdom of God. Heaven and hell hang in the balance of your decision to choose or reject Christ Jesus as Lord of your life.
6: That day I said the sinner's prayer, but I added a little twist at the end. I said, God, if this is real, show me a sign. I didn't know that the Bible says, thou shalt not tempt the Lord thy God. The following week, as I left a bar, I was stabbed in the chest. The knife pierced my liver, and the pain was excruciating. I knew I was dying, but never once did I think about that prayer. A few days later, my brother came to see me.
14: That was a close call, Kevin. You could have died.
6: Oh, yeah. I asked a couple of strangers to give me a ride to the hospital, and they didn't want to get involved. Can you believe that? Of course, I was covered with blood. They brought me here anyway,

0: bad luck. Listen, I went to church last week with my boss and prayed the sinner's prayer. Afterwards, I said, God, if this is real, show me a sign. Maybe this whole thing was a sign from God. He spared my life. Isn't that something?
1: So what are you going to become, some kind of fanatic now?
0: His comment was enough to turn me away from God, and as soon as I regained my strength, I went right back to the nightclubs, looking for ways to satisfy my hunger and thirst. I didn't read the Bible and didn't know that Jesus said, I am the bread of life. He that cometh to me shall never hunger, and he that believeth on me shall never thirst. A year later, I met Denise and fell in love. She was funny and smart, and we were inseparable. 6 months later, she was pregnant.
2: I told my family today.
0: And how did they take it?
2: Not very well.
0: Yeah, my family wasn't too thrilled either.
2: Somebody suggested I get an abortion, but I don't want to do that.
0: Me neither. That's murder.
2: Oh, what are we going to do, Kevin? I'm not sure I'm ready for marriage.
0: Why don't we try living together for a while?
2: All right. Maybe that's the way to go.
0: I need to find a better job so I can support us, Dee. Life just went into high gear. Psalm 127, verse 1 says, Except the Lord build the house, they labor in vain that build it. We didn't know that when we started living together. Her dad helped me get a job at the steel mill where he worked, and we were off to a rocky start even after our daughter was born.
3: Oh, that's just great, Kevin. Don't think I'm going to clean that up.
4: I don't care if you do or not. That's what I think about you and our relationship. Oh. It's broken, and nobody can fix it.
3: Oh, you can just forget about getting married.
4: You think I'd marry you? Be the biggest mistake I ever made.
3: Oh, you're right. So much for wedding invitations. There isn't going to be a wedding. I'm getting out of here.
4: Fine. You're the most selfish person I've ever known.
3: All you ever think about is drinking with your buddy.
0: By the grace of God, we survived those hate-filled, screaming sessions, fist fights, broken windows, and dreams. We finally married 6 months after our daughter was born. That baby was the first person I ever loved unconditionally. And more than anything, she helped to soften my heart. But my wife was right. I was self-centered and miserable, a workaholic. I poured myself into my job as a lab technician, where I became friends with one of the chemical salesmen.
5: Hello, Kevin. Did my products do the job for you?
0: Yeah, sure it did. I got to speak in front of all the managers and the president of the company.
5: Oh, great. I'm glad to hear that.
0: I've been working 10 and 12-hour days. We have a major audit coming up. And if I can really impress these guys, maybe I'll get a promotion and a raise.
5: You know, there's more to life than work, Kevin.
0: Yeah, but I have to work hard if I'm going to succeed.
5: The Lord will make a way for you. Mark chapter 8, verse 36 warns, For what shall it profit a man if he shall gain the whole world and lose his own soul?
0: Well, you don't think I should try to get ahead?
5: I think you should put Christ first.
0: Oh, I know about Christ. I believe in him.
5: You need to receive him into your heart and not just know about him. You need to be born again.
0: I thought I was, Dick. I've prayed the sinner's prayer.
5: Is there any fruit in your life? Oh, Jesus said, by their fruit you will know them.
0: Well, I could do a lot better.
5: Listen, Jesus loves you, brother. He died for you. He alone can help you live for him.
0: I listened, but I still wasn't ready to give up my alcohol. Besides, I worked hard, and I thought I'd earned the right to drink with the guys. By March of 1990, my wife was expecting our second child, and I was at work one day when Dick called me.
6: Kevin, a couple of the managers have been talking to me about you. They blame you for some of our quality control problems, and they aren't sure what to do with you.
0: You're kidding. They've never said anything to my face.
6: I just wanted to let you know what's going on behind the scenes.
0: Man, what am I going to do?
6: Jesus will help you, brother. Ask Christ to come into your heart and this time surrender completely.
0: All right. I'm ready.
6: Okay, I want you to get down on your knees, Kevin, and pray with me.
0: I did as he said and prayed, asking Jesus to forgive my sins and come into my heart. Throughout the day, the devil tried to steal the seed that was sown, and I began to doubt and rationalize my need to obey. While I was putting my daughter to bed, the Lord spoke to my heart. This could be your last call, and I got on my knees again.

0: Lord Jesus, please forgive me for doubting. I know this is the last call you're going to make, and I accept, Lord. I've been putting you off for years, hanging on to my drinking and sin. I'm ashamed, Lord. I don't want to do that anymore. I repent my sins. Take it all away. The alcohol and the evil. Come into my heart, Lord, and save me. I want to be born again. I'll never reject you again, Lord, no matter who doesn't join me.
1: Did she fall asleep okay?
0: Sure did. Dee, while I was tucking her in the crib, the Lord spoke to my heart. I felt like it was the last chance for my salvation, that he wouldn't come back again. So I got down on my knees and gave my life to him.
1: You're kidding.
0: I couldn't be more serious. This time was different. Something really changed in me.
1: Yeah, well, we'll see how long this is going to last. I didn't marry a Bible thumper.
0: Dee, I love you, and I will give my life to protect you, but I will not go to hell for you or anybody else in this world. I'm going to live for Christ from now on. I found a good church that taught me God's word, and I began listening to Christian radio where I heard Unshackled at night on the job. I began to understand God's precious word. 6 months later, my wife gave her life to Christ. God promises to restore the years the locust has eaten, and he did that for us. He took a marriage that was violent and taught us to forgive one another, to sit down and study his word together. Look at this, Matthew chapter 11, verse 28. Come unto me, all ye that labor and are heavy laden, and I will give you rest. I tried so hard to find what only Jesus could provide.
1: I am so challenged by Matthew 6, verse 33. But seek ye first the kingdom of God and his righteousness, and all these things shall be added unto you.
0: I feel like he's talking straight at me.
1: He's talking to everybody, Kevin.
0: I know, but it sure fits me. All those years, I thought a dad was the answer to my emptiness. Then I thought football would make me happy, or friends, or alcohol. But even if I had it all, I'd be empty. Only God can give real peace.
1: Oh, he sure made a difference in our lives.
0: And someday, he's going to reach the rest of my family.
1: Yeah, I really admire you for not getting discouraged, even when they make fun of your faith.
0: They just don't realize what Christ has done for us. God became a man to pay the penalty for sin so we could have eternal life. What a savior. So that's my story of a savior who gave us new life. God has also given us 3 daughters and a son. I still work at the steel mill where I share the gospel with coworkers. My wife homeschools and I take evening Bible courses so I can coach young people in sports and tell them about Jesus, the one who died to set us free.
2: Friend, we hope Kevin's testimony has enriched your life. What God has done for him, he'll do for you. Whatever the need, the pain, or the failure, Jesus Christ is there for you and will make you whole again.
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3: 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So until next time, unless our Lord returns before then, the doors to Pacific Garden Mission are open night and day. Thanks for listening, and may God

0: God has promised He will never leave us nor forsake us. In Christ, God revealed His faithfulness to us from the beginning of time. In Genesis, Jesus is the ram at Abraham's altar. In Exodus, He's the Passover lamb. In Leviticus, He's the high priest. In Numbers, He's a cloud by day and pillar of fire by night. In Deuteronomy, He's the city of our refuge. In Joshua, He's the scarlet thread out Rahab's window. In Judges, He is our judge. In Ruth, He's our kinsman redeemer. In 1 and 2 Samuel, He's the trusted prophet. And in Kings and Chronicles, He's our reigning king. In Ezra, He is the faithful scribe. In Nehemiah, He's the rebuilder of everything that is broken. And in Esther, He is the Mordecai, sitting faithful at the gate.
1: In Job, He is our Redeemer that ever liveth. In Psalms, He is my shepherd, and I shall not want. In Proverbs and Ecclesiastes, He's our wisdom. And in the Song of Solomon, He's the beautiful bridegroom. In Isaiah, He's the suffering servant. In Jeremiah and Lamentations, it is Jesus that is the weeping prophet. In Ezekiel, He's the wonderful four-faced man. And in Daniel, He is the fourth man in the midst of a fiery furnace.
2: In Hosea, He is my love that is forever faithful. In Joel, He baptizes us with the Holy Spirit. In Amos, He's our burden bearer. In Obadiah, our Savior. And in Jonah, He is the great foreign missionary that takes the word of God into all the world.
3: You go on, and you see in Micah that He is the messenger with beautiful feet. In Nahum, He is the avenger. In Habakkuk, He is the watchman that is ever praying for revival. In Zephaniah, He is the Lord mighty to save. In Haggai, He is the restorer of our lost heritage. In Zechariah, He is our fountain. And in Malachi, He is the Son of righteousness with healing in His wings.
1: In Matthew, Thou art the Christ, the Son of the living God. In Mark, He's the miracle worker. In Luke, He's the Son of Man. And in John, He is the door by which every one of us must enter.
3: In Acts, He is the shining light that appears to Saul on the road to Damascus. In Romans, He is our justifier. In 1 Corinthians, our resurrection. In 2 Corinthians, our sin bearer. In Galatians, He redeems us from the law. In Ephesians, He is our unsearchable riches. In Philippians, He supplies our every need.
2: And in Colossians, He's the fullness of the Godhead bodily. In 1 and 2 Thessalonians, He's our soon coming King. In 1 and 2 Timothy, He's the mediator between God and man. In Titus, He's our blessed hope. In Philemon, He's a friend that sticks closer than a brother. And in Hebrews, He's the blood of the everlasting covenant.
0: In James, it is the Lord that heals the sick. In 1 and 2 Peter, He is the chief shepherd. In 1, 2, and 3 John, it is Jesus who has the tenderness of love. In Jude, He is the Lord, coming with 10,000 saints. And in Revelation, lift up your eyes, church, for your redemption draweth nigh.
4: He is King.

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2: From the fourth grade on, school was 7 hours of fear, intimidation, and rejection. I was bullied relentlessly. At home, I escaped into music, practicing the piano 4 hours or more a day. My parents wouldn't let me drive when I turned 16, so I felt even more left out. I couldn't even date. Oh, how I longed for acceptance. After graduation, I got a job playing the organ at the country club. And suddenly I was admired and I soaked up the attention. I studied restaurant management and became a workaholic at a local restaurant, putting in 100 hours or more each week. To relax, I went to bars and picked up women. I wrote songs and dreamed of success in the music industry. But there was a growing emptiness inside me. Twice I was engaged, but both times my fiancés left me because I neglected them. My family and I opened a restaurant where I played the piano and worked even harder. It took a heart attack to make me think about God, but when I recovered, I chased my dreams harder than ever, going to Nashville and Los Angeles. But I did go to church, and God drew me to himself by his loving kindness. I saw that without Christ, life is meaningless, and I prayed to receive him as Lord and Savior. Jesus filled the emptiness in my heart. I went home and led my father to the Lord. After Dad died, I built the restaurant up and then sold it so I could go to Bible college. I'm Jeffrey Clough, and these days my music glorifies Jesus who set me free, because if the Son therefore shall make you free, you shall be free indeed.
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0: Have you ever just erupted at somebody, and then you just say, well, I'm sorry, I've been under so much pressure, just forgive me. If you want to know what you're full of, just see what spills out when you get jostled. That's what you're full of. Now, if when you get jostled, all that stuff comes out, you're just full of all that stuff. But if you get jostled and love comes out, then you're full of love. Now, what am I saying? That Jesus, in the midst of extreme duress, extreme pressure, knowing that He's about to be crucified, is steadfastly loving His disciples. Real love, Christian love, loves steadfastly. It loves unto the end.
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In 2 Kings chapter 5, the prophet Elisha has just told the Syrian general Naaman to dip 7 times in the Jordan River in order to be cleansed of his leprosy. He was furious at that advice. In verse 13, Naaman's servant says this, "My father, if the prophet had bid thee do some great thing, wouldst thou not have done it? How much rather then when he saith to thee, wash and be clean?" God has always used prophets and preachers to proclaim his word. Of course, they're not infallible, but God does give them special directions and wisdom to guide his people. Whether it comes across the pulpit in the services at church or across his desk in the counseling office, are you humble enough to follow advice from God's man? 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

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Brethren, I count not myself to have apprehended, but this one thing I do, forgetting those things which are behind, and reaching forth unto those things which are before. 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
2: This new life we're talking about is in Jesus Christ. 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But that's not going to give you new life. 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Only Jesus can give you eternal life.
1: When you trust Jesus Christ to be your Savior, He not only gives you a new eternal destination, He gives you a completely new life. 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And now, here's Pastor Paul Chappell with part two of a message called The Source of New Life.
2: And we have God the Father and God the Son at the beginning of time already together in fellowship. So the Word here is a person. In the beginning was the Word, and the Word was with God. So the Word is a person. But then it goes one more step, and let's look at verse 1. In the beginning was the Word, that's Jesus Christ, eternally preexistent, stepping into time. And the Word was with God. He was eternally preexistent with God. But some still question the identity of Jesus. And so notice what the Holy Spirit now places in verse 1. It says, and the Word was God. All right, let's say this together. And the Word was God. So this eternally preexistent person who is referred to here as the Word, who is sometimes referred to as Jesus, who is sometimes referred to as the Son of God and even the Son of Man, this Jesus, the Bible declares, is God. So the Word is God. Now let's notice here the grammatical context for Christ's deity. In the previous phrase, John has said that the Word was with God. But lest anyone would suppose him to be inferior to God the Father, lest anyone would portray him as the Jehovah's Witness and Mormons and others do, portray him as less than deity. So then in the event that that might happen, God the Holy Spirit has listed for us this phrase, and the Word was God. Now some of these false groups teach, essentially, that Jesus Christ was a man who became a God. This is what they teach about Jesus Christ, very clearly in their articles of faith. We believe that Jesus Christ was God who became man. Okay. We believe that Jesus Christ, in eternity past, was with the Father as God, and that he was then, by the miraculous birth, conceived of the Holy Spirit, born of a woman, and for our redemption, he became a man so that he could die on the cross and shed his blood. And if you really understand who Jesus is, and then realize that he shed his blood for you on the cross, it's a game changer, my friend, to realize that God became flesh and dwelt among us and shed his blood for our sin. That's why we get excited when we preach the gospel of Jesus Christ. So we see that he was with God, but that he is also called God as the second person of the Trinity. The Bible says in Philippians 2 and 5, let this mind be in you, which was also in Christ Jesus, who being in the form of God, thought it not robbery to be equal with God. In other words, it was not wrong to assert and to state that he was the bread of life, the light of the world, the door, the way, because he in eternity past was not only with God, but he was God in eternity past. So everything that can be said about God can also be said about the Word. And so we see that Jesus, the life giver, was revealed in eternity as he stepped out of eternity into time and began creating. So he was revealed in eternity. Notice, secondly, if you're taking notes, that he then created with authority. When Jesus stepped out of eternity and now begins to create, he creates with great authority. Verse number 3, the Bible tells us, all things were made by him, and without him was not anything made that was made. So we see the decree of his creation. As the source of life, he is called the creator. Now it's interesting, in verse number 3, all things were made by him, that is, through him, because of thing. And in fact, because of him, in fact, when you study the creation, you'll find that the Father, the Son, and the Holy Spirit were all present at creation, just like they were all present when someone gets saved. We are saved because God loved the world. We are saved because Jesus died for the world. And we are saved because the Holy Spirit draws us to Jesus. All three persons of the Trinity working together for our salvation. All three persons of the Trinity working together for the creation of the world. In the beginning, God created. And the Hebrew word is Elohim. And it speaks of the Father, the Son, and the Holy Spirit. In the beginning, God created. And so we see the decree of salvation. Hebrews chapter 1 and verse 1. God, who at sundry times and in diverse manners spake in time past by the fathers and prophets, hath in these last days spoken unto us by his Son, whom he hath appointed heir of all things, by whom also he made the world. Genesis 1:1. In the beginning, God created the heavens and the earth, and the earth was without form and void, and darkness was upon the face of the deep, and the Spirit moved upon the face of the waters. So we see that God created the heavens and the earth. A powerful proof here this morning to the deity of Christ is the fact that the Father, Son, and Holy Spirit are mentioned as one in creation. Years ago, there was a pastor by the name of Lee Scarborough, and he preached one morning on the account of Jonah, the prophet who ran away from God. And some of you remember he got running away from God, and he was on a ship that had some problems. He jumps over and he's swallowed up by the giant fish, and the pastor preached about how Jonah was in the whale's belly or the fish's belly for 3 days and 3 nights. And when he got home, his son began to ask him some questions, and he said, "Dad, I mean, do you really believe in that story about a man in a fish's belly for 3 days and then being spit up like that?" And pastor said, "Well, son," he said, "if God could make a man out of absolutely nothing to begin with, don't you think that God could keep him alive in a whale's belly for 3 days?" And little boy said, "Well, if you're going to bring God into it, that makes it a lot different." Do you know fundamentally why many people cling to the ridiculous thought of a Big Bang and all of us getting here accidentally? Because they don't want to bring God into it. But I'm going to tell you something. The Bible is clear. In the beginning, God created the heavens and the earth. So it was by the persons of the Godhead, and it was by the power of the Godhead. Notice in your notes there, Psalm 33 and 6. By the word of the Lord were the heavens made, and all the host of them by the breath of his mouth. By the words of the Lord were the heavens made. So here is the decree of his creation. So God comes from eternity past, and he introduces time and sequence and matter and creation, and the decree of his creation is seen. And notice the domain of his creation. The Bible says in verse 3, all things were made by him. Now look, scientists can get into the lab and they can say, "Look what we did. We split this gene. All right, where did you get the gene from? Or look what we did with these cells, and look at what we did in bringing about this form of life." Yes, but where did those cells come from? So God created. And he created, the Bible says, all things, wholly, collectively. And the Bible is clear in Colossians 1:16, "For by him were all things created, that are in heaven and that are in earth, visible and invisible, whether they be thrones or dominions or principalities or powers, all things were created by him and for him." And so we thank God this morning that he has this creative power. I heard about a little granddaughter that was on her grandpa's lap, and they were out sitting on the front porch, and he was telling her stories, and they were looking at the trees and talking about God. And she said, "Now, Grandpa," she said, "let me ask this question." She said, "Did God make you, Grandpa?" And he said, "Well, yes, sweetheart, God made me." And she began to touch his wrinkled face and look at his forehead. And she thought about that for a while. And she said, "You know, Grandpa, God's really been doing a better job lately." Now, everything that God created was perfect. Sin and sickness, pain and sorrow has come into the world, but God didn't create that. You see, there was one man that brought sin into the world, and sin brought death, and death passed upon all men, for that all have sinned. The sin and the evil and the sickness and the sorrow in this world was not brought into this world by God. His creation was initially beautiful and pure, and yet he loved his creation so much that when we had sin in our life and in our human race, that he would come down in the form of a man and he would die upon the cross to redeem his fallen creation back to himself. That's how much God loves us today. He loves the people that he has created. So we see that he has provided a tremendous creation for us. But notice finally this morning that he provides life to humanity. So Jesus was revealed in eternity. He began creating and bringing life into the world. But he also provides life for all of humanity. Not only physical life, but also spiritual life. So let's notice what Jesus brings to us in this sense. And I want you to see this, if you would, in verse number 4. In him was life, and the life was the light of men. So we're talking about new life. Where did it come from? It came from Jesus. In him was life. So notice, first of all, the revelation of life. It is in him. Life is revealed in the Word, the Lord Jesus Christ. The word here, life, is not speaking merely of physical life, but also spiritual life. And so the Creator who created the waters and light and plants and mountains and matter and you and me also is Creator spiritually to create eternity, a place called heaven, for each and every one of us. And since Christ is the eternal and creator of the universe, then he is the source of the physical and the spiritual life as well. Notice what it says in Isaiah 43:10. "Ye are my witnesses, saith the Lord, and my servant whom I have chosen, that ye may know and believe and understand that I am he. Before me there was no God formed, neither shall there be after me. I, even I, am the Lord, and beside me there is no Savior." Look, if you would, at 1 John 5:20, please. "And we know that the Son of God is come, and hath given us an understanding, that we may know him that is true, and we are in him that is true, even in his Son, Jesus Christ. This is the true God and eternal life." Now, folks, let's really study this for a moment. This is the true God, speaking of Jesus, and eternal life. And listen, we're all together as Americans, but when it comes to faith, there is one true God, and he is the Lord Jesus Christ. That's why you'll never see Pastor Chapel holding hands with a Wiccan and some other group over here, a Buddhist, and singing Kumbaya. I'll try to witness to them and teach them who the one true God is, but I want you to understand, Jesus Christ is not one of the ways. Jesus Christ is the way. You say, "Well, that's just, you're just being narrow-minded." Yep, I'm about as narrow as that book right there. What does the Bible say? I don't care what your granddaddy said. I don't care what someone at your door said. I don't care what some TV preacher says. What does the Bible say? The Bible says there is one true God and eternal life. And that eternal life is found through the Lord Jesus Christ. So he reveals life to us. He brings life to us. And then notice, secondly, not only does he bring life, but in order to have life, he brings light. So he says in verse 4, "And in him was life, and the life was the light of men." Now, my granddad taught me back on the farm in Colorado, you have to have two components in order to have life on the farm. You've got to have water in the form of rain back there, and you've got to have light in the form of sunshine. You've got to have water and you've got to have light. And Jesus is the water of life, and Jesus is the light of the world. Can I get an amen to that? So we understand he brought physical life, and we're thankful for that. Jesus is Creator God. But we also understand that he brings spiritual life and that he is the spiritual light of the world. Now, we live in a work in a day, and many of you work with people who, you know, they worship the crystals or they try to go out and get involved in astrology and they study the light, the sources of light, the power of light. That's all cute. But listen, if you want to get serious about it, you might as well come to the source of all light and recognize that's Jesus Christ. He's the light of the world. He's the revelator of light and life. And his name is Jesus. He is the brightness of the glory of God. Verse number 4 says, in him was life, and the light was the light of the world. He is the light of all men. So we see the revelation of life. That's Jesus Christ. But then notice, secondly, the salvation of life. You see, light and life bring salvation. And Jesus came not just to be a bright shining star in the sense of a spiritual illuminator. He is not like those in Eastern religion who believe in avatars, just a way to kind of find out more. But he is in fact the giver of life. He's not just someone to lead you to where you can find life. He is life. And Jesus Christ himself gives us salvation. So notice John 8 and verse 12 in your notes. Then spake Jesus again unto them, saying, I am the light of the world. He that followeth me shall not walk in darkness, but shall have the light of life. So Jesus Christ comes to a world that is lost in sin, filled with demonic power. Listen, some of the stuff people are doing are literally evidencing that Satan has power over their life. Hey, you don't light yourself on fire or put a bomb on yourself, and you don't get involved to destitution and drugs and prostitution and all of the things we see in our own country. A lot of that is the direct result of rejecting God. And when you reject God, there's no telling how far you're going to go. And so to a dark world, are you with me this morning? The light came. How many of you are glad he came? You say, boy, times are tough in this world. Oh, times are tough. Just take Christianity out. Just take the Bible out. Just take Jesus out. Times are very, very tough. And times would be impossible without Jesus Christ. How many of you are glad that there's still some light in this world? And it's through Jesus Christ. I get tickled with liberals when they talk about how religion is so oppressive and how it's so harsh on people. Let me tell you something. You want to go find out why there are streets in Africa? You find out some missionaries got there and paved some way. You want to find out why there's orphanages and hospitals in many poor countries? It's because of Christians who went there. They didn't bring oppression. They brought light, my friend. And wherever Christians go in the power of the Lord, in the name of the Lord, and truly with the word of God, they're not going, true Christians are not going with the sword conquering. They're going with the word delivering people by the power of the light of Jesus Christ. Salvation is life in Jesus Christ. Now look at your notes here to this final verse here. Might sneak one more verse in, but look at this one, 1 John 5:11. And this is the record that God hath given to us eternal life. And this life is where? This life is what? In his Son. So this new life we're talking about is in Jesus Christ. Hey, it's not from the church. I don't care. You can join this church all day long. Listen, you could give $1 million to this church. And yes, we would cash the check. But that's not going to give you new life. You don't buy your way to heaven. You don't join your church to get to heaven. New life is in Jesus Christ. Only Jesus can give you eternal life, you see. So he says it's in his Son. But look at verse 12. He that hath the Son hath what? and he that hath not the Son of God hath not life. Hey, the Bible's not hard to understand. If you're rejecting Jesus and loving your sin and saying, I don't need this Jesus Christ in my life, then you do not have eternal life. But if you have recognized, hey, I'm a sinner and I'm in darkness and I need the light that Jesus brings and I want Jesus to come into my life and be my Savior, then you have life. You have eternal life through Jesus Christ. Verse 13, he that these things have I written unto you that believe on the name of the Son of God, that ye may have eternal life, and that ye may know that you have eternal life, and that ye may believe on the name of the Son of God. God says, I want you to know that you have eternal life. Friend, do you know that? Do you have the new life that comes from Jesus Christ, who is the life giver, who is the light of the world? Have you received Jesus Christ as your Savior? Have you come to the place where you believe that you are a sinner and that Jesus wasn't just some teacher back there way back when, but that he was the source of life, Creator God, the Son of God, and he died on the cross for your sin, and he is the way, and you call unto him and ask him to come into your life and be your Savior? Have you done that? Have you experienced new life in Christ? Jesus is the source of new life. Now, sadly, look what happens in verse 5, and we'll be done. And the light shineth in darkness, and the darkness comprehended it not. Jesus, the everlasting holy Son of God, shines into this demonic world, this dark world. And yet many people, I don't get it. I don't care for it. That's not important. John 1:10, he was in the world and the world was made by him and the world knew him not. He came unto his own and his own received him not. I mean, imagine that. The Creator God steps into his creation. He says, I love you. You have fallen far away from me. Civilizations of war and hate and wickedness and sin and the Pharisees and their legalism and their rules and all of it was leading people away from Jesus, not toward Jesus. And Jesus said, I've come so that I can bring my flock back together. And I am the way, the truth, and the life. I am the light. I am the door. If any man will follow me, he'll have everlasting life. He came to his own. You can read it. His own received him not. And I go to many doors of homes and I talk to people about Jesus and, nah, no time. Have you ever thought about what Jesus did for you? Nah, all religion's a hypocritical thing. He came unto his own, his creation. People that would not be breathing without his creative power, and his own received him not. Now thank God that there are still many who are receiving him. And I trust

0: Bible says, hath everlasting life. He that believeth not is condemned already. What a wonderful truth that God would enter in, create time, and create us. And what a wonderful truth that when we didn't love Him, He took the massive undertaking, the miraculous undertaking of coming to this world and being born and dwelling amongst us and dying on the cross so that His creation could be back in unity with Him. And yet some men say, nah, I'd rather follow a stone God. I'd rather follow my way, what I learned. And they never take the time to ponder who Jesus is and what He's done. Friend, don't make that mistake today. I don't care if you're 18 or 85. If you have never accepted Jesus Christ as your Savior, then today, open your heart to your Creator. Open your heart to the Life Giver and receive Jesus Christ as your Savior.
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The book of Psalms, chapter 8, verse 1 tells us, O Lord, our Lord, how excellent is thy name in all the earth, who has set thy glory above the heavens. This is Light for Your Path on Lighthouse Christian Radio.

Psalm 118:24. This is the day which the Lord hath made. We will rejoice and be glad in it. Today is a gift from God. Regardless of the burdens you carry or the sorrow that you feel, there is reasons to rejoice. If you're saved, the worst that could happen to you is that you'll go to heaven a day. If you're saved, your name is indelibly written in heaven. If you're saved, you have God's Holy Spirit living within you. Almost everyone listening to this has access to a copy of the eternal Word of God. You have Christian brothers and sisters who care for you. You live in America. Whatever level of health you enjoy, be thankful that you have it. God planned this day for you. Walk with Him and squeeze all of the blessings possible out of it. To rejoice is a choice. Something to think about on Lighthouse Christian Radio.

Proverbs 23, verses 19 through 23. Hear thou, my son, and be wise, and guide thine heart in the way. Be not among winebibbers, among riotous eaters of flesh. For the drunkard and the glutton shall come to poverty, and drowsiness shall clothe the man with rags. Hearken unto thy father that begat thee, and despise not thy mother when she is old. Buy the truth and sell it not, also wisdom and instruction and understanding. Here are Solomon's instructions to his adult son in order to guide his heart. Number one, watch your crowd. Number two, maintain a good relationship with your parents. And number three, keep on growing in wisdom and other spiritual values. Something to think about on Lighthouse Christian Radio.

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And God shall wipe away all tears from their eyes, and there shall be no more death, neither sorrow nor crying, neither shall there be any more pain, for the former things are passed away. 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

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And as Moses lifted up the serpent in the wilderness, even so must the Son of Man be lifted up. 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

0: His eyes were as a flame of fire. Now, this is really amazing, the eyes. Why does it say this? And was John looking at Jesus? Did he actually see fire in his eyes?
1: Welcome to In Grace with Jim Scudder, the senior pastor of Quentin Road Baptist Church in

0: suburban Chicago. He is also the president of Dayspring Bible College, shaping the next generation of Christian leaders.
1: Thank you for joining us today here on In Grace, and we're going to be in the book of Revelation today in our series Armageddon's Dawn, a verse-by-verse study of the book of Revelation. And we're going to be finishing a message that we started yesterday called Eyes of Fire, where we were reading in Revelation chapter 1 about the revelation of Jesus Christ. We're going to see him in his glory. And today we're really going to see that. You know, yesterday we stopped by talking about the seven golden candlesticks or the lampstand. And so we're going to go over that today. What is this? And that's where a lot of people disengage from Revelation. They think it's too symbolic, too hard to understand. But remember, in a good hermeneutic or a method of interpretation of the Bible, especially Revelation, look in context. Often the context does tell us what these things are. And sure enough, here we're going to find that. What are these seven stars? What are the different images that we're seeing here that God is revealing about the end times? And so I think you're going to enjoy our study. Don't forget, we have a free Armageddon's Dawn prophecy chart for you. You can look at it right on our website or print it out right there at ingraceradio.com. 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Think about a golden candlestick or a golden, let's say, lampstand. Gold is precious. Gold is to be pure. And that should be what the church is. Gold. But we see churches today, even in our suburbs, even these mega churches that were birthed in this area, weren't pure and have had serious moral or financial indiscretions. And we need to strive for purity and real holiness that comes through real living relationship with Jesus. Pure gold, precious, valuable. The church is valuable. And these golden lampstands, Jesus is in the midst. In other words, Jesus is here today. He is our shepherd. He is why we are here today. He is, I believe, in our midst because of believers and the Spirit of God that lives within. And the golden candlestick is a lampstand because the church needs to be standing for the truth of God. And that light that Jesus said, don't put a bushel over your light, put it up on a hill so that people can see it. What good is light if it's covered? So the church, a picture of the church is this golden lampstand, something that is going to hold forth the truth of the light of Christ and radiate that, lift it up and share that with the world. That's what the church should be. And he saw seven golden candlesticks. Look at verse 13. In the midst of seven candlesticks, one like unto the Son of Man. This is Jesus, but he's different than what he looked like when he walked this earth. In some ways, he must have been the same. He must have similar features, but all the features were a little different. So what does Jesus look like now, today? When we see him, what will we see? Clothed with a garment down to his foot and girt about the paps with a golden girdle. What is that talking about? We're talking about a robe and a breastplate like a priest would wear. Holy, consecrated for the purpose of righteousness. He would have the look and the office of a priest. And you know what he actually does? In Hebrews 4:14, it says, seeing then we have a great high priest that has passed into heavens, Jesus, the Son of God, let us hold fast our profession. Jesus is our great high priest. And so it's only fitting here that as John got a glimpse of Jesus and his glory, that Jesus has a golden breastplate like the priest and a garment like a priest. And then it says, verse 14, his head and his hairs were white like wool. For those of you in climates near the equator, that's for you. We have some friends here today from the Philippines and other friends here today from India. Some of you come from warmer climates. You don't know what snow is. So this is for you, white like wool. And then for those of us in Chicago, by the way, Chicago is one of those places where you get to experience the extremes. His head and his hairs were white like wool and white like snow. Can you imagine what he looked like and how beautiful that would have been, but still how regal and staggering that would have looked like. Ancient of Days, it says in Daniel 7:9, as Daniel was picturing something similar, whose garment was white as snow, whose hair of his head was like pure wool. This must have been incredible for John to see. So familiar with the voice of Christ, so familiar with what Christ looked like, but now he gets to see Jesus in his glory. Go back to Revelation 1 and look at the last part of verse 14. His eyes were as a flame of fire. Now, this is really amazing, the eyes. Why does it say this? And was John looking at Jesus? Did he actually see fire in his eyes? I think what he was seeing was what is veiled to us, but what is really there. There's a lot that is part of our world that we can't see. And I think he saw the spiritual, he saw the reality of Christ as Christ looks at you. And remember, his gaze would probably peer into your soul, and that fire would be one that would eliminate any pretense. If you're here and you're not really for real, you might as well just leave. And I'm not encouraging to leave, but I'm just saying, just be real. We want to look so, you know, everything's perfect in our life. Nobody has a perfect life. Let's admit that to the Lord, because his gaze eliminates facade. His gaze eliminates any pretense or any fakery. You know, you've had your kids try to pull one on you. Your kids ever said that they were sick and they didn't want to go to school? Ever happened to anybody? Now, rewind it a few years. Did you ever do that to your parents? Hey, we're finding out more and more stuff the older our kids are getting. Our daughter, who's in her mid-20s, told us that one time she lost her crackers. Okay? She took crackers, ground them up and threw them in the toilet and said that she lost her crackers and she had to stay home. And I'm pretty sure we bought it. It's funny the things that are coming out now. But the gaze of Christ, the eyes of fire, it eliminates all that. You might as well not even try. You might as well be honest with God, because he knows. Anyways, his eyes are as fire. Get rid of that pretense and pretending and pride. You don't need that. It's useless. It harms you. Get real. And then it continues in verse 15, his feet like unto fine brass and being smelted in a furnace and coming out pure and gleaming and beautiful. And everywhere his feet would touch, there would be left footprints of purity and holiness and righteousness. It says, feet like unto fine brass, as if they were burned in a furnace. And then it says his voice. We already heard his voice was like a trumpet. Now we're gonna hear his voice as the sound of many waters. Here in the United States, I can't think of any other place that comes to mind the sound of many waters better than Niagara Falls. You ever been to Niagara Falls? It's amazing. And we stand there, and it's not just that you're hearing it and you're seeing it, but you're feeling it. The roar and the power coming from water dropping. And it's an amazing sight to behold. It's amazing sound to hear, but it's a feeling you get. And I wonder, as John sat in that cave in isolation, as he was being revealed to who Jesus really was and about the future, the return of Jesus Christ, and as he was hearing the voice of Jesus, he was feeling the incredible power and might of God. I think some of you today need to feel God's power. He is powerful. He wants to help you. He wants to make you successful in a spiritual way. That's why we want to learn more about him, so that we can tap into that power. An all-powerful God, his voice like many waters. Verse 16, and he had in his right hand seven stars. Now, what is that? We have some more symbolism here. What are these seven stars? Well, we're going to read in a second what those are, but I'm just going to go ahead and tell you. The seven stars are what the Bible says, the angels. We don't think them as actual angelic beings, but rather messengers, a messenger. So I believe that these seven stars are the seven messengers or the seven pastors of the seven churches. And notice that they are in the right hand of God. We need to have a high respect for the person that God has placed in the church as the pastor. But also think about this. Remember in John 10, when Jesus was saying that all that were saved, all the believers were in the hand of God. Think about this incredible picture as we're hearing about the power and majesty of Jesus Christ. Not only is the pastor in the hand of God, but all of you that have received salvation are in the hand of God. And then it says in verse 16, out of his mouth went a sharp, two-edged sword.
2: Why is there such hatred toward Israel? And what does the Bible say about the spiritual war behind it all? 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
1: Why is it important for us to understand this image of Christ? Because in this image of Christ, we see glory and we see power and we see might. And when we're in this earth, there's a lot of things that scare us. There's a lot of things that frighten us. There's a lot of things that make us worried. Well, when John saw this, he wasn't like, wow, that's amazing. You know what happened to him? Look at verse 17 of Revelation 1. When I saw him, I fell at his feet as dead. Remember what happened to Moses? Anytime anyone saw God in his glory, they fell on their face before the power of God. And this is so beautiful. And he laid his right hand upon me, saying unto me, fear not. You're going through a hard time? Circle those two words in your Bible. Fear not. Jesus, who is all powerful and almighty, is telling you, fear not. The peace that passes understanding had to have flowed through John at that moment when Jesus said, fear not, I am. Remember, he was the I am, the good shepherd.
3: I am the door. I am the living water. I am the bread of life. I am, I am. Why? I am is outside of time. I am is past, present, and future, all in one. He said, I am the first and the last. We live in a frightening world, and we live in frightening times, and we live in a time when there's so much tracking of information. It's really, really frightening. And we see this world, and it looks like there's a storm brewing, because there is. Someone has said this, sometimes the Lord calms the storm, but sometimes the Lord allows the storm to rage and calms the child. Calms the child. Verse 18 of Revelation 1, I am he that liveth and was dead, and behold, am alive forevermore. Amen. And have the keys of hell and of death. How is it that we don't need to be afraid? Because if you put your trust in Jesus Christ, you've passed from death to life, because he passed from death to life. And it says that he will never die. Look at it. Verse 19, write the things which thou hast seen, that's the past, the things which are, that's the present, and the things that shall be hereafter, that's the future. Alpha, Omega, beginning, end, first, last. He's outside of time, so he knows all, including the future. The mystery of the seven stars which thou seest in my right hand, the seven golden candlesticks. The stars are the angels. We call them the messengers of the seven churches. The seven candlesticks which thou sawest are the seven churches. How can we get through frightening times? How can we not fear? It's because he is the one that lives, that was dead, and he's alive forevermore. There's something amazing about that. Why? Because we live in fearful times. We live in turbulent times, whether it's political or social, or maybe it's a personal thing, and you're going through the storm, and God is gonna put his hand on you and say, it's okay. I'm outside of time. I know the future. You're gonna be fine. I've read the last chapter. You're gonna win if you're on my side. If you've been saved by the blood of this Son of God, you're gonna be okay. Reminds me of that little 5-year-old boy. His name was Johnny. He was in the kitchen. Mom was making dinner. And mom said, Johnny, I need a can of tomato soup. Can you get that out of the pantry? And little Johnny said, no. I'm kind of surprised her. She got a little upset, said, no, Johnny, you're gonna go in that pantry. You're gonna give me that soup. And little Johnny says, but mom, it's dark in there. I'm scared. And the mom said, it's okay. Just go in there. It'll be fine. Just give me the soup. Mom, it's dark in there. I'm afraid. And she says, well, Johnny, you know, Jesus will be in there with you. Okay, so Johnny went to that pantry and opened the door, and it was so dark, and he was afraid to go in. So he calls out, Jesus, if you're in there, hand me the soup. Aren't kids precious? Why do we not need to fear? Because we've seen the glorified Christ. In his power and his glory, he was dead, he's alive. His countenance is like the sun. His garments are like a priest. His feet are like fine brass. His eyes are a flaming fire. His hair is white. Beautiful, awesome. That God who is so powerful is the God that puts his hand on you, and you're in his hand. If you're in his hand, you have nothing to fear. If you're not, you have a lot to fear. You have no help for today, and you have no assurance of eternity. As a matter of fact, the Bible says if we reject the gift of eternal life by faith in Jesus, we are bound for an eternal lake of fire. My friends, that does not have to be. You can be in the right hand of God Almighty. Who can pluck you out of that hand? No one, not even yourself. The security a child of God has, because we serve and know an all-powerful Almighty God. Do you know Jesus? We all have sin. This sin damns us to hell. That's what we deserve. Separation from God in a place that God created for the devil.
1: You say, I'm not that bad. Actually, the more you think about it, the more that God reveals about your real thoughts and intents of your heart, the more we realize, yeah, we do. All have sinned. All deserve hell. The wages of sin is death. But there's good news. That is Jesus, the second person of the Trinity, was born perfect. He never sinned. His name was Jesus, and he lived a perfect life, but then he was nailed to a cross. And when he died, he paid for the sins of the world. And you know what you now have an opportunity to do is believe in him. He's already done the work for you on the cross. He already paid for your sin. He already died and rose again. He's alive. And if you will believe in him, not your church, not your religion, not your good works, but if you believe in him, you have everlasting life and you're in the hand of God. There's security in that. You're going to go through hard times in life. He's got you. He cares about you. He knows you. You're on his side. You're his child. He will get you through these hard times that you're going through. But you first have to believe in him. It says that God loves the world. He loves us so much that he gave his only begotten son, that's Jesus, that whosoever, that's anybody that's watching, anybody that's listening, anyone that's here, anyone that believes in him should not perish, which is hell, but have everlasting life. It's by grace that we're saved through faith. It's not of ourselves. It's a gift of God. It's not of works. It's not of works. It's free. Because of the Lord Jesus and what he's done for us, we don't have anything to fear.
4: The gospel is so simple. Jesus died for our sins. This God of all glory, all powerful, omnipotent, all knowing God came into this world. He limited himself. He became a man in all ways except for sin, but yet he died as a sacrifice for our sins. He rose again the third day, and he is coming back with eyes of fire. That doesn't have to be frightening to you if you have put your trust in him. If you haven't, do it right now. Say, Lord, I'm a sinner. I can't save myself, but right now I believe that Jesus died for me, paid for my sins, and rose again. I trust in him. And it's not magic words that saves you. It's a real faith. You're trusting in him, not a religion, not yourself, not a priest, not a pastor, but in the person and work of Jesus. And if you've done that, the Bible says you are saved today, tomorrow, and forever. We'd love to talk to you about that a little bit more. 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

Matthew 23:23. Woe unto you, scribes and Pharisees, hypocrites, for ye pay tithe of mint and anise and cumin, and have omitted the weightier matters of the law, judgment, mercy, and faith. These ought ye to have done, and not to leave the other undone. 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
0: it's too cold.
1: But in the springtime, when the weather's just right,
0: we have somewhere else to go.
1: Well, it's
0: up to the mountains or
1: down to the beach,
0: or to visit some old friend,
1: or just to stay home and kind of relax and hope the folks drop in.

0: Well, the church benches are just too hard.
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0: And you know how nervous you get when you're sitting in that great big crowd. Why, the doctor told you.
2: Now, you better watch those crowds. They'll set you back.
0: But you go to that baseball game because...
1: It helps you to relax.

0: headache Sunday morning.
1: And a backache Sunday night.
0: But by work time Monday morning...
1: You know, I'm feeling quite all right.
0: Why, one of the children has a cold.
1: Pneumonia, do you suppose? Why, I think the whole family needs to stay at home
0: to blow that poor kid's nose.

Therefore, being justified by faith, we have peace with God through our Lord Jesus Christ, by whom also we have access by faith into this grace wherein we stand, and rejoice in hope of the glory of God. And not only so, but we glory in tribulations also, knowing that tribulation worketh patience, and patience experience, and experience hope, and hope maketh not ashamed, because the love of God is shed abroad in our hearts by the Holy Ghost, which is given unto us. For when we were yet without strength, in due time Christ died for the ungodly. For scarcely for a righteous man will one die, yet peradventure for a good man some would even dare to die. But God commendeth his love toward us, in that while we were yet sinners, Christ died for us. Much more then, being now justified by his blood, we shall be saved from wrath through him. For if, when we were enemies, we were reconciled to God by the death of his Son, much more, being reconciled, we shall be saved by his life. And not only so, but we also joy in God through our Lord Jesus Christ, by whom we have now received the atonement. Wherefore, as by one man sin entered into the world, and death by sin, and so death passed upon all men, for that all have sinned. For until the law, sin was in the world, but sin is not imputed when there is no law. Nevertheless, death reigned from Adam to Moses, even over them that had not sinned after the similitude of Adam's transgression, who is the figure of him that was to come. But not as the offense, so also is the free gift. For if through the offense of one many be dead, much more the grace of God and the gift by grace, which is by one man, Jesus Christ, hath abounded unto many. And not as it was by one that sinned, so is the gift. For the judgment was by one to condemnation, but the free gift is of many offenses unto justification. For if by one man's offense death reigned by one, much more they which receive abundance of grace and of the gift of righteousness shall reign in life by one, Jesus Christ. Therefore, as by the offense of one judgment came upon all men to condemnation, even so by the righteousness of one, the free gift came upon all men unto justification of life. For as by one man's disobedience many were made sinners, so by the obedience of one shall many be made righteous. Moreover, the law entered, that the offense might abound. But where sin abounded, grace did much more abound, that as sin hath reigned unto death, even so might grace reign through righteousness unto eternal life by Jesus Christ our Lord.

0: Well, this was my day for organizing. I bet some of you folks know what that is. You wake up one morning and decide that if you don't get your desk organized, clean out your closets, answer letters, and tend to the plants, you won't be able to make it through the day and get everything else you have to get done. Well, I did it. And then came down to the radio station to visit with you folks, feeling much the better for it. And now that I'm all relaxed, because I can go home knowing everything is in its place, I can rest easy and share more of the Sugar Creek memory with you. Now, things were really beginning to happen on our visit to the Rio Grande Valley. Good things, like going to a tent meeting and having Pam Gilbert, Dragonfly's mom, accept the Lord as her personal savior. And finding Mikel, the little Mexican boy, who tried to cross the border illegally, at the tent meeting, too. He'd come on the bus that was especially chartered for the Mexicans who wanted to attend the meetings, but didn't have papers to cross the border. Of course, Mikel didn't go forward that evening. To tell you the truth, he wasn't much interested in the meeting. He'd come for other reasons. Reasons that wouldn't come out for another day or two. But we were concerned for him. And we all made an extra trip to the small village to visit him and his mother.
1: Boy, this sure is a great place to eat, Mikel.
2: I'm glad you like it.
3: We sure couldn't have found it.
2: The tourists do not always go in the back streets. That is where you find the best buys and best food.
1: Boy, you're sure right about the best food.
4: How would you know? You eat anything.
1: I guess you're right about that, little Jim. But it is good.
4: Yeah, it is.
5: Where did you learn to speak English, Mikel?
2: My father. He worked for Americans when he was a boy. He taught me and my mother.
5: You speak very well.
2: Oh, thank you. Do you speak Spanish?
1: No,
6: none of us. I guess we should, but when you live in Sugar Creek, well, everybody speaks English. But we'll take Spanish when we get to high school.
5: Or French.
1: Well, I'm going to take both.
2: You know, it is good to know another language. I've been told that in Europe, everyone knows two, even three or four languages.
5: Yeah, but there you can't travel too far without going to a country that has a whole different language and way of living. In the United States, it's different. Everybody's American.
2: I want to be an American.
6: Maybe someday you will be.
2: It is hard to get papers when you are so poor.
5: My dad said you tried to cross the border because you were looking for your dad.
2: See, he has been gone for 7 months. This is the first time we have not heard from him.
5: You mean he's crossed the border before?
2: Every 2 years. He works for a while and makes much money and comes back and stays 2 years and then goes back again. But it has been 3 months since he was to return and we have not heard from him. We thought perhaps he may be dead.
4: Oh, I hope not, Mikel.
5: Does he write you?
2: See, but this time we have not received any letters. And then my mother had dreams. She sees him lying in a coffin. Oh, it frightens her.
5: Is there any way we can help you?
2: Your father has taken a likeness of him, but there are so many who look like my father's likeness. Only I can know him. And they would not let me cross the border, except to go to the meetings.
4: Did you like the meetings?
2: I did not understand it, but I will go again.
1: When?
2: Tomorrow evening. I put my name on the list, and they have said tomorrow evening is all right.
5: Maybe we can be there, too.
2: But you have already gone.
5: We enjoy going.
2: Oh.
5: We'll be able to sit with you again.
2: Well, that's not necessary.
4: But we want to.
2: When those people go to the man who is speaking and kneel, they are taken somewhere.
1: To the counseling room.
2: And they stay there a long time. Our bus did not leave for many minutes after you left because there were two, maybe three, who were in the back room of the tent. The guard had thought everyone was in the bus, but they were not.
5: They were probably praying.
2: Praying?
5: Well, you see, the boy minister, David Mulder, was asking that if anyone wanted to accept Jesus as their personal savior, they should come to the front. And then they're brought back into the back room, and there are other people who read the Bible with them and pray and show them how to come to know the Lord.
2: Oh, I would like to go to those counseling rooms.
4: You mean you want to accept Jesus as your personal savior? Whoa, you don't have to wait to go in the counseling room. You can do it right now.
2: I would like to wait.
4: Why?
2: Because I want to hear again.
5: Oh, then tomorrow you can come to the meeting, and when the invitation is given, maybe one of us could go with you. Would you like that?
2: Oh, si.
1: That's just wonderful. But why don't you do it now, and then you could make it public tomorrow night?
2: I don't understand.
5: He means that we could show you how to accept Jesus right now. And then tomorrow night at the meeting, you could go forward just to let everyone know that you've become a Christian.
2: Oh, well, is it not all right to wait?
1: Well, something that important? Well, you don't wait if you're sure about it.
2: Well, that is it, you see. I'm not so sure.
1: Oh.
3: Well, then, tomorrow night, you'll hear the word of God again. If you feel like you do today, well, then you'll accept Jesus. It's something you do by yourself. Nobody pushes you, but we'll be praying for you, because it's real important.
4: It sure is.
2: Well, I will think very hard.
4: And we'll pray real hard.
3: Hey, Poetry, what does your pocket watch say?
1: Well, let me see. It's 2:00.
2: Ah, siesta time. I must go.
5: Can you show us back to the square? I think we'll get lost if we try to find it.
2: See, I must go that way.
1: Hey, I haven't finished eating.
3: Well, leave it.
1: Are you kidding? It's too good. I'll take it with me.
3: The folks should be in the square by now.
4: Yeah, and that means your mom got another blouse for my mom. It's still hard to think they wear a small.
3: Well, they're little women.
2: That is true. The women of my country are very small. But when they get married, they get very fat.
5: We have those kind of women, too.

0: was a good swim.
1: Oh, I was watching you from the balcony. You seem to really be enjoying it.
2: Yeah, I don't like the chlorine, though. It really hurts the eyes.
1: Oh, well, it's nothing like fresh spring water.
2: That it isn't. I have to admit, as beautiful as it is here, I could get very bored with the saltwater ocean and the chlorine pools.
1: Not to mention the two seasons, wet and dry.
2: Nothing like a nice walk in the spring and fall, and a hearty swim in the summer. And, of course, winter's perfect for staying close by the fire with a good book. Hey, speaking of good books, what have you got there?
1: Oh, just a devotional book Linda gave me.
2: You're really getting enthusiastic.
1: Ah, I guess I am.
2: Well, if it makes you happy.
1: Bob, I...
2: No, please. Come on. Don't start on me.
1: Well, you're making it very difficult. I'm trying to be serious.
2: I am too, Pam. Now, don't nag.
1: Was I nagging?
2: No, but you're heading in that direction.
1: Oh, I'm sorry.
2: Honey, I didn't mean to sound so harsh.
1: Oh, you didn't.
2: I know what you want, but like Ted and Linda say, it can't be pushed. Now, if you've got peace of mind, I'm glad for you. But I'm happy just the way I am. Subject closed.
1: I just...
2: Anna, please, I know you're praying for me, and someday I just might appreciate that, but right now I'd appreciate you practicing another part of Scripture.
1: Oh?
2: Silence is golden.
1: Is that in the Bible?
2: If it isn't, it should be.

0: But why are you going tonight? You have already gone. He's not there.
1: I must go.
0: Why?
1: I cannot tell you.
0: Mikel, I am your mother.
1: I cannot tell you. You must trust me.
0: Each time I have trusted you, the police have carried you home. There are times I see you carried home dead.
1: Oh, your dreams are silly.
0: My dreams tell the future.
1: My father is not dead.
0: I light candles daily for that news.
1: I will find him.
0: But to go to the meeting... They were here today.
1: Who was here?
0: Those who speak for...
1: They
0: you know.
1: Cannot stop me from going.
0: It is against what we believe.
1: They talk about Jesus. We believe Jesus.
0: Not their way.
1: It is too late. I am going.
0: Mikel.
1: Tell them I do not listen to what they speak. Tell them I go for other reasons. Tell them I follow their belief. Tell them that.
0: If you do not go to hear what they say, why do you go?
1: To find my father. And I will find
0: him. Mikel.
1: Mother, it is no use.
0: I will light a candle for you.
1: Buy food instead. I hate candles.
0: Mikel.
1: I hate them. They do not reach God. They reach nothing.

0: now, let's seek God's grace. His grace is sufficient for you. That is what the Lord says in His Word. Will you come to Him now? He's waiting, waiting to cleanse you from all sin, waiting to make you faultless before God. Will you come? Jesus is calling now. Will you hear Him? Yes. Bless you. Bless all of you who are coming forward. Is there anyone else, man, woman, child, who will heed God's call? He's calling. Won't you come as the choir sings? Come along now.
1: Would you like to accept Jesus, Mikhail? I'll go with you.
2: I wish to go alone.
1: Well, all right. All right, we'll meet you later.

0: Isn't that wonderful, Dad? He's in there right now asking Jesus to come into his heart.
1: Yeah, it sure is, son.
2: Where are the rest of the fellas?
0: Oh, they're waiting outside the tent, so when he comes out, they'll be there to congratulate him.
3: Well, don't you want to be there, too?
0: Oh, we came to get you. I knew you'd want to see him.
1: Yeah, you're right. Which side of the tent?
0: I guess they all come out of the other side.
1: Yeah, well, let's start walking over there.
2: Oh, isn't it wonderful?
0: Oh, it sure is. When he told us he was coming to the meeting again, and then started asking about what they did in the counseling room, well, right away we told him he didn't have to wait. But he wanted to. And you always told us that people aren't pushed to God, so we didn't push.
1: Yeah, that's right.
3: I'm going to have to learn that, Linda.
2: You will.
0: Now we'll start praying for his mom.
2: And his dad, yeah. Wherever he is.
0: Yeah. Well, there's the...
4: Bill!
0: Cat.
4: Mr. Collins! Have you seen Mikkel?
1: No. What's wrong?
4: He's gone. He went forward and went into the room and all, but the room's empty and he's not there.
1: Did he talk with any of the counselors?
4: No. Nobody remembers him.
2: Oh, dear.
3: You mean Mikkel didn't go forward?
4: He went forward, all right, but not to accept Christ. He's gone, and nobody knows where.

Nobody, but nobody expected what happened to happen. Guards were searching the grounds, but Mikkel couldn't be found. He'd finally crossed the border, and now we understood why he was so curious about the counseling rooms. He hadn't meant to accept the Lord at all. It was a way to get through the guards. And now, no one knew where he was or where he was going. Well, there's a lot more to be told in our Paul Hitchens story, but we're going to have to wait for our next time together. Until then, the Lord bless, and we'll be praying for you.

You've been listening to another dramatic adaptation of Christian children's literature, brought to life by The Bookshelf. 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

We greet our friends everywhere with Chapter 15 of Perilous Journey, the story of John Bunyan. This is another in the series Stories of Great Christians. It comes to you from the radio studios of the Moody Bible Institute of Chicago.

0: It was faith, John Bunyan had been told. Faith in the finished work of Jesus Christ in atoning for the sins of the world. Faith, the simple answer to the spiritual frustration that had plagued him for so long. But... as he walked along from his home to Bedford one rainy day...
1: Yes, that is certainly it. Without faith, one is lost, and without hope, faith. But can anyone have this faith? How can I be sure it's been given to me? What if I've not been given faith? Where am I then? How can I even know whether or not I have faith? If I really have no faith, I'm lost. But I must know. But how?
2: A miracle.
1: Huh? I thought I heard
2: a miracle.
1: A miracle? A miracle to prove my faith. Certainly, if I have faith, I could perform a miracle. Have not the followers of Jesus Christ through the years performed miracles? A miracle. But what? Nothing in front of anyone. Just something by myself. To make certain. The road. Some places dry, some places puddled from the rain. If I could exchange the places, make the puddles dry and the dry places wet, certainly that would be a miracle. Certainly that would prove whether I had faith.
2: A miracle.
1: A miracle. Right here, right now. That's what I must do. A miracle to test, to see if I really have faith. Puddles, I command you. Wait,
3: hadn't I better pray first that God would make me able? Possibly I'd better go under that hedge over there. What if I pray and then nothing happens? What if I try and the puddles stay puddles and the dry spots don't change? It would prove I had no faith. It would prove I am lost.
0: To many, the struggles of John Bunyan seemed childish foolishness. But as one biographer remarks, to respect him as he deserves, it's necessary that we should be informed of the extreme ignorance out of which he made his way. A passage not less terrible than that of his own pilgrim in the valley of the shadow of death. And so, John Bunyan's search for peace with God through Christ was marked by many detours.
4: Harry! Oh, Harry!
5: Huh? Oh, well, if it isn't John Bunyan! I thought you'd gone to some monastery.
4: I suppose it must seem that way.
5: Since you stopped coming to the alehouse, I've become drinking champion. Don't tell me you'll start coming again.
4: No, I'd not planned it.
5: Oh, that's a relief.
4: But, Harry, why do you continue this way?
5: Hmm?
4: What will become of you if you die in this condition?
5: Well, if it were not for such as I, John Bunyan, what would the devil do for company?
6: It's true, John. I have found it at last.
4: But I always thought you were a Christian, Mr. Potter.
6: I've tried them all. For a long while, I thought the Independents had the true light. But they've only gone a little way into the glorious life.
4: A little way?
6: Oh, I know you're one of them, John. But when you hear what has happened to me, what I have found...
4: I've always respected your knowledge of the Bible, Mr. Potter.
6: Even that is child steps, John. Child steps. The ranters have the ultimate revelation on peace, John.
4: The ranters?
6: That's right. Oh, it's so simple. How many times in Scripture have you read that the flesh is flesh and the spirit, spirit? The flesh is corruptible. There is nothing about it worth saving. But the spirit, clear, pure, at peace.
4: I don't completely follow what you're saying.
6: Come with me to the meetings, John Bunyan. Your eyes will be open to truth. Truth which goes beyond the independence, beyond the scriptures, beyond God himself.
4: What?
6: We are at one with the universe. Oh, think of it, John. We have passed beyond the limits of frail humanity. We are saved, pure above all. It is impossible for us to sin. Come and see.
4: But God has said...
6: God was speaking to the common man, trying to lead him past and away from the sin that weighed him down. We are free. We have risen again to heights of purity that know no sin.
4: Mr. Potter, you're drunk.
6: Drunk? A word carrying with it the meaning of evil. No. I have been filled with the products of vine and field. I am at one with all. Have you ever noticed, John Bunyan, that the death of Jesus Christ was for our at-one-ment?
4: I don't know what to say to you.
6: Come to our meetings, John. Have you ever seen anyone as happy as me?
0: John Bunyan was approached by many of the newly formed ranter groups. And although their doctrine and behavior had sensual appeal to this vigorous young man, he wrote later,
4: God, who had designed me for better things, kept me in the fear of his name and did not suffer me to accept such cursed principles. Blessed be God, who put it into my heart to cry out to him, to be kept and directed, and to distrust my own wisdom. For I have seen the effect of that prayer in his preserving me, not only from these particular areas, but from those that have come up since.
7: John?
4: Huh? Yes, my Mary?
7: I don't like disturbing you.
4: Oh, don't fret, my Mary.
7: I know you have little enough time to read.
4: What is it you want?
7: I don't know. I just thought I'd...
4: I haven't been paying a great deal of mind to you of late, have I?
7: I'm happy to see you spending so much time reading the scriptures. At first, I wondered where your constant thoughts were taking you.
4: And now?
7: I have never known anyone to be so completely held by thoughts of God. But I know they are right, and you are right.
4: Oh, my Mary. Everywhere I go, it seems I hear of some evil, some wickedness. It beckons me with such power as to almost subdue me. I sometimes seriously question whether there is any faith or spiritual life in me.
7: Your conscience is so hard on you, my John.
4: Does a true Christian react as I do to the calling of evil?
7: Do you truly doubt your faith?
4: Possibly it's not a matter of my faith at all. Listen to this. I was just reading it. It is not of him that willeth, nor of him that runneth, but of God that showeth mercy.
7: I have always understood that the mercy was on God's part.
4: Aye, but look what it says. Not of him that willeth or runneth. This takes it completely away from man and puts it in the hands of God. He must select those to whom he will show mercy. This verse clearly shows that man has nothing to do with it, no matter how he wills or runs.
7: I am not gifted at following the arguments of Scripture.
4: What it means is that I may have lost all opportunity long ago to be shown mercy by God. I may be willing and running to find God's favor in Christ and not have any real hope.
7: I cannot believe that, John.
4: I do not want to believe it, but, oh, Mary, what if my many past sins and rejections of God have caused him to pass me by? What if my tremendous guilt has moved me too far from God's forgiveness?

0: She's very responsive to the sound of your voice, my Mary.
1: I think she is happy for a blind child, don't you, John?
0: You've made the world a warm and lovely place for her.
1: Pray God it may always be so.
0: Her wretched father only spreads gloom about the place.
1: If that were true, she wouldn't smile so when she hears you.
0: I hope the love I show her can somehow atone for her sad condition.
1: I wish you wouldn't blame yourself for wee Mary's blindness.
0: Listen, Mary, listen to this. Forasmuch as the children are partakers of flesh and blood, he also himself likewise doth part of the same, that through death he might destroy him that had the power of death, that is the devil, and deliver those who, through fear of death, were all their life subject to bondage. Delivered from fear of death.
1: Are you well, John?
0: Well, overcome with wellness, my Mary. Christ, through his death, has overcome the devil and freed those chained by the fear of death.
2: John Bunyan has been described as violently alternating between hope and despair. And for a long period in his early Christian life, this well describes him. But could it not be said also, God was leading him in and out of problems, giving him background and first-hand experience, which would one day produce some of the finest Christian literature the world would know? But at this period in his life, John Bunyan needed help.
0: I wish I could read the experience of some ancient godly man from whose temptations I might learn wisdom.
2: And the God who said, "Seek and ye shall find," provided.
3: Have you found what you're looking for?
0: It's hard to tell.
3: I beg your pardon?
0: What I mean is, I don't exactly know what I'm looking for. This pile of old books has attracted me.
3: Oh, well, there are many fine old works there, I'm sure.
0: I'll keep looking through them, if I may.
3: Just signal me when you've found something that pleases you.
0: I will. What's this? Commentary upon the Epistle of St. Paul to the Galatians.

0: darkness, in what dreams and dregs of monkish idolatry he was drowned, his history declareth, witness recordeth, and this book also partly doth specify. After he had thus continued a long space, more pharisaical and zealous in these monkish ways than the common sort of that order, at length it so pleased Almighty God to begin with this man first to touch his conscience with some remorse and feeling of sin, his mind with fears and misdoubts, whereby he was driven to seek further. Can it be? Can this man have lived so similar an existence as I? I must have this book. I must learn from this Martin Luther.
1: You've heard Chapter 15 of Perilous Journey, the story of John Bunyan. This is another in the series Stories of Great Christians, and comes to you from the radio studios of the Moody Bible Institute in Chicago.

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1: Welcome to the intersection of faith and culture. Thanks for joining us on this Friday. Always looking forward to Fridays because it's Good News Friday here at Wall Builders. Great opportunity to catch up on some of the good news from across the nation and around the world. David and Tim Barton gathering those stories for us throughout the week. I'm Rick Green. And by the way, if you missed yesterday, Founders Freedom Thursday, go to our website, wallbuilders.show. There were some great questions yesterday. We got some great history, learned some things yesterday. So check that out at wallbuilders.show and share it with your friends and family. And then, of course, today's program, you want to share with those who might have been infected by the black pill virus of a lot of folks right now, trying to depress everybody and make them think America was the bad guys and not the good guys. You need to get some good news into the hands of those people. And so today's a chance for you to share some of that. You can do that from wallbuilders.show. 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Lots of great information there. And of course, the new book, Lies, Fortune, Sacred Honor. Make sure you get a copy of that for the 250th. But there's a lot of other great information and books there as well, including The American Story. So don't miss that one at wallbuilders.com. Okay, David, Tim, I know you guys got a lot to get to, so let's jump in. David, first piece of good news today.
2: Well, I'm going to pretend that I'm Rick Green, so I don't know how I can make my voice do that, but this is a Foundation of Freedom Thursday question. So I'm going to open with the question from Thursday on Friday, and if everybody's not fully confused, I'll get you there. So what happened is there's a question that came in from Sharon Diedrich, and she asked the question because we had Rudy on a program, Rudy Atala, and he was talking about things going in Iran. And she asked a question. So this is really a question that comes from Foundation of Freedom Thursday, but the answer Rudy gave, and we asked Rudy and he wrote the answer back, and the answer was just so good that I thought, you know, this needs to be a Good News Friday. So it really kind of deals with, I think people may have heard that in Iran, there's a huge underground revival going, Christian church movement. They're growing just really quickly in Iran. There's a lot of mosques that are shutting down there. Now, you still got the tyrannical leaders up top. They're killing the citizens and fighting the United States, et cetera, but there's still some stuff going on. And so Rudy Atala, who was in the White House with counterterrorism, et cetera, he's now out. He runs White Mountain Research, has been our friend for years, helped rescue Christians all over the world, persecuted Christians. He answered the question for Sharon. So I'm going to read her question and read his answer. Sharon said, Rudy Atala said there were Chinese pastors who were sent in construction crews to Iran, and now they're converting Persians to the gospel of Jesus Christ. Is there anywhere I can read to learn more about this? Thank you, and thank you all for all of your work. So that was her question. Here's Rudy's answer. Rudy says, now remember, this is a question about Chinese pastors carrying the gospel to Iran. Rudy says, the best place to start is the Back to Jerusalem movement, which is the Chinese house church vision to send missionaries through the Muslim world along the old Silk Road, including Iran. Their website is backtojerusalem.com, and they publish regular reports from the field. The foundational book is Back to Jerusalem, and I can't pronounce all these Chinese names, but by Brother Yun, Peter Zhu Yonggi, and Enoch Wong, along with Paul Hathaway.
3: Hey, you did pretty good pronouncing Paul's name.
2: I got, I did get one right, 1 out of 4. That's not bad. So Brother Yun's testimony is called The Heavenly Man, and it gives the backstory of the underground church that birthed this movement. On the construction angle specifically, Chinese believers travel into closed countries as laborers, engineers, and small businessmen on Belt and Road projects because a Chinese worker draws no suspicion where a Western missionary never gets in. Eugene Bach's book, Back to Jerusalem, and especially China and End Time Prophecy, cover this strategy, and their podcast shares firsthand accounts from workers in that region. For the Iranian side of the story, look at the documentary Sheep Among Wolves and the book Too Many to Jail by Mark Bradley. Iran has one of the fastest growing underground churches in the world, and even Iranian officials have admitted it publicly. God is doing something remarkable in that part of the world, and it rarely makes the news. Rudy. So that's a piece of good news based on a question that Sharon asked, and I was really glad to see that much stuff was going on. I knew something about the Chinese underground church movement, where they going as workers, but that's some good resources, and people can go and grab those books and read that and learn about it. Sounds really, really wholesome and good. Good news in countries we're not used to hearing good news from.
1: good news, and we'll be having classes next week on Wall Builders for pronunciation, and we'll see if Tim has any tough ones in his first piece of good news. Tim?
3: Well, no, I don't. I only have to pronounce Republicans, Democrats, and Independents, so the words are not hard. Some of the vision and values are a little complicated, but the article for mine, the one on the top of my stack, says most Americans want a more religious society. This is a Gallup poll or a Gallup survey found, and the poll breaks down that 65% of U.S. adults think it would be positive for society if more Americans were religious. Now, it used to be we had well over 65% of Americans that were identifying as Christian, and that number has fallen. Not to digress too much, but even if just all the Christians thought it was really good to be a Christian, we should basically achieve that number. Not to digress. What's interesting about the breakdown is, and this is data from this year, 65% say it's good for society to be more religious. 22% say it's negative. 6% said it doesn't make a difference, and 7% didn't have an opinion on it. Where this poll gets more fascinating to me is the breakdown in political parties. So among Republicans, what percentage of Republicans think it would be good if Americans were more religious? Guys, what do you think? What percentage of Republicans?
2: 107%.
1: Okay, yep, I'm going to play the prices right and say 106.5, and that way anything below that, right. I win.
3: Well, you both are over. You don't know the prices right. You should have been a dollar.
1: I got to be under. You're right.
3: It's been a while.
1: I didn't watch enough Bob Barker. No.
3: So it's 94% of Republicans think it would be beneficial for Americans to be more religious. 59% of independents. And what percentage of Democrats do you think?
2: 2.3.
3: Now, wait a second. Think about there's a growing Muslim influence there as well. Because what's interesting about this poll...
1: Tim, don't help him. I finally might beat him on one of these. 2.4. 2.4. I go one-tenth more.
3: Well, it's 51% of Democrats. And what's interesting...
1: I win! I finally won one! Wait a minute! Let's pause the program and...
3: Come on down.
1: Yeah.
3: Yeah, you can play some little Plinko, Rick. We'll save it for you. So,
1: but I didn't miss what you just said. That is a much higher number than I expected for sure. But maybe it is what you're saying. Maybe it's Islam and
3: Well, yeah, so it doesn't say what religion or what is religious and how we define religion. But here's also what's interesting. So it's 65% of Americans as a total. But if you go back to 2013, Gallup also started polling back then. And in 2013, 75% of Americans said greater religiosity would be positive for society. Only 17% said it would be negative. So we've dropped 10%. In 2013, 75% of Americans said being more religious is better. Now it's 65% of Americans that think it's good to be more religious in society. So that number is declining. Well, along those lines, if you back up and look at what the numbers were for Republicans and Democrats. So in 2013, when 75% of Americans said we think we should be more religious, what do you think the Republican number was back in 2013? So right now, 94% of Republicans think we need more religion in America. What was that number in 2013?
2: I would bet it's lower. I would think maybe down in 83, 85, somewhere in there.
1: Because you're saying that, David, because they have kind of awakened to the need for this. More of them have awakened to the need for this. There was more of a secular kind of French Revolution freedom people. Yeah.
2: Yeah, I think they've seen how ugly the swamp is and how vicious some of those people are, the retaliatory way that some officials act. I would bet it's higher. Maybe by 10 points? I don't know.
3: So, in 2013, 91% of Republicans thought we should be more religious. So, actually, the number's not all that different. Now, where it makes a difference is coming up in a second. There's another question that will show you that what we used to think and what we think now, even though the percentage-wise doesn't look that different as far as more religion, when it comes to the application of that religion and culture, that's where it's super different now. But... So 2013, how many independents? What percentage of independents? And then Democrats, this is where it's interesting, because this is where there's a huge fall off. So independents currently are 59%. Back in 2013, 71%. So 12 more percent of independents in 2013 thought religion was good for society. The Democrats now is where it gets interesting. In 2013, what percentage of Democrats thought religion was good for society?
2: What is it now?
3: 51%.
2: Probably 67, 68.
3: I feel like you just read this article because you nailed it. It was 67%. But here's, to me, also where it's interesting, not just that you see a major fall off among independents and Democrats, people that are becoming increasingly secular and want an increasingly secular society, where it now is interesting is they also asked about religion in government shaping public policy. And what they found is that Americans increasingly believe government policy shapes the nation's moral values. Nearly 7 in 10 adults, it was 69%, say government policies have a significant effect on moral values. If you back up to 2006, only 59% of Americans thought that. In 1996, it was 58%. The reason this matters is there are more Americans right now that are recognizing that the government influences the moral values of America. And we are seeing an increase of Republicans saying we need more religion in America. So I think it's really good news that more Americans than ever are recognizing that the government actually does shape the moral values of the nation. It makes a difference what direction our nation is going. That's a huge deal. But then also when we are seeing an increase, and I know we would love to see an increase probably from Democrats, independents, and Republicans, but again, an affirmation for me is as society is becoming more secular and you have in the conservative side, people that are wanting more, advocating for more faith in life and in America and the public arena, that is really encouraging and really good news to me.
1: Bodes well for the future, for sure, for sure. Let's take a quick break, guys. We'll be right back with more good news. 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
3: Okay, we want to let you know about a new product we have here at Wall Builders called Lives, Fortunes, and Sacred Honor, the Signers of the Declaration. 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We want to help remedy that. 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And in spite of the hardship that every one of them endured, none of them recanted or backed away. Now, if you don't know their story, you can get to know all 56 of them. 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
1: 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Good news Friday. We've had one from David, one from Tim. Tossing it back over to David.
2: Yeah, this is good news out of Texas. It's gone on for a number of years, the situation. It involves actually a personal friend, Diane Hensley, who's a judge down in Waco, one of the larger middle cities in Texas. And back in 2019, when COVID was going, and not long after they had done the Obergefell marriage stuff, she said, look, as a judge, I'm not going to perform same-sex marriages. So what she did was she said, here's the fee schedule that I have, because judges in Texas, when they do something like that, they can get paid for it. That's something that rural judges can earn money by doing weddings instead of a minister or whatever, if people want that. So there's a fee. And she said, but I'm not going to do it for same-sex marriages. And here's places you can go that will do it, and they charge the same that I charge, so there's no difference in price here. And so not a single objection was given on what she did, except by the state of Texas. The Judicial Commission said, oh, you can't do that. And they went after her. They sanctioned her. They came after her. They tried to punish her. She has been defending this thing now for, what is this, 7 years that this has gone on? I mean, this is so old news. This stuff is so different. We've had so many court cases go the other direction where that you can't punish people because of their faith on issues like same-sex marriage. And so as a result, she finally got a settlement on it. It's not a big settlement. She gets $10,000 in damages. But here's the part that got me. She gets repaid $630,000 in attorney's fees. That is a really stupid, frivolous case, state of Texas. Why did you go after her? First off, Texas doesn't do this anyway. And why the Judicial Commission went after her when the governor and everybody else and the legislature had made it, no, you don't do this. This is some runaway bureaucrats, even in a fairly red state like Texas. $630,000 repaying attorney's fees. But the good news is she prevails. She wins. This is now out of her hair. It didn't make any difference to her anyway because she wasn't going to do what violated her conscience. But good for Diane for standing there and good for her for getting a win 7 years later.
1: And David, will that be, I mean, first of all, thank you to Diane for being willing to fight that and to lead the charge on this. But will that, what kind of a precedent is that? Does that help to curb additional pressure on judges and others to perform that? And you know, was this a, I guess it wouldn't affect other states, but I guess it would affect other judges in Texas.
2: It could have, but it doesn't look like they went after any others. And the governor was really strong on this. The legislature was strong on it. Texas passed the Freedom Restoration Act. All of those acts were there, and that's what the courts upheld anyway. And so why this stupid judicial commission decided to target her, despite the state law, despite the state positions, despite everything, despite even the fact that the U.S. Supreme Court was not going in that direction, you know, why they went after it, I have no clue. She's the only one I know of. It could be some others. And there were a couple others over in Granbury and some other places, but they got settled really quick. But this one has gone on for years and years and years. So I have no clue whether it's just an individual in that agency that's rogue or that doesn't like Diane or who knows what it is. But the deal is it's now stopped.
1: Yeah, and those judicial commissions are typically run by the most liberal of the attorney groups, because I remember fighting them over even judges being able to answer questions when they're running for office and that sort of thing. And they usually come up with some crazy rules. So very, very good victory. Okay, Tim, back to you, man.
3: Well, guys, this one is dealing with something from the International Criminal Court, the ICC. And the title of this headline, or the headline of this article, rather, the title of the article says, Rubio pledges to dismantle international criminal court's threat to U.S. sovereignty. Now, this was a big deal. I think 2 weeks ago is when a lot of these news stories broke, that the ICC was claiming they have jurisdiction over America. Of course, Trump was like, that's ridiculous. No, you don't. But the State Department, what this article is identifying, the State Department is launching a campaign to dismantle a threat posed by the International Criminal Court to U.S. sovereignty. Now, guys, as I hear some of this stuff, I kind of roll my eyes and I'm like, what's the big deal? What are they going to do? But what this article points out and what I logically probably should have thought about is we do have U.S. servicemen all over the world. And if for whatever reason something happens somewhere around the world, these servicemen and women, these U.S. officials, could be called before the ICC. And if you have a bunch of woke judges on there, and oftentimes when I'm saying this, I think often of the UN and like their Human Rights Commission. And when you look at the members of the Human Rights Commission on the UN, the United Nations, and you realize that virtually every member nation that's part of the Human Rights Commission are the worst offenders and violators of human rights. And you're like, well, this is just a sham. Right. This was a concern with the ICC, is that this International Criminal Court was going to be a sham. And so what the U.S. government is doing from the State Department, the Trump administration is considering revoking visas and imposing travel bans on International Criminal Court personnel, imposing increased sanctions on the ICC and its affiliates. The article goes on highlighting other things. And also, I have not thought about the ICC enough to really know these details. So this was semi-news to me. Do you guys know when the ICC was created? And not to put you on the spot, but I didn't really know this. Dad, you know this?
2: It's more like 30 years ago. It was created as part of the UN. I don't think it was created that long ago. 30, 35 years, something like that?
3: 2002.
2: There you go.
3: So not even that long ago. It was supposed to prosecute genocide, war crimes, and crimes against humanity. And so, of course, when you have some of these woke nations at the UN, that's going to say, well, that, you know, the U.S. has been one of the top offenders, et cetera. Well, one of the things, again, the Trump administration and the State Department Rubio are pointing out, the United States has never been a member of the ICC, but the court argues it has the power to prosecute people that are not part of the member states in this. And Rubio gave a great little speech where he essentially quoted the Declaration of Independence. And he was like, guys, we threw off tyranny a long time ago. We're not about to let some unelected bureaucrats from some other nation tell us how we're going to govern and do our thing. Anyway, so the good news is we now have a administration, and specifically a guy like Marco Rubio, who is a major leader, and this is not to get in this conversation, but somebody who very well could be the next president of the United States. Obviously, a lot of people are going to J.D. Vance. But man, Marco Rubio is just super impressive, and he has been an incredible leader on this. And guys, if we didn't have leaders like Donald Trump and Marco Rubio in some of these situations, if we were back with Biden or Obama that would just acquiesce and give this power away to these unelected bureaucrats from other nations, it would be a travesty for America. The good news is we have President Trump and Marco Rubio that are leading the opposition, telling the ICC, yeah, you're not going to do this. We're not going to let you have power and authority over Americans or service members, American personnel, et cetera. So overall, really good news.
1: All right, David, that brings it back to you.
2: We've got a lot of Trump appointees that the Senate is not moving. And I say the Senate specifically, Democrats are not moving. And they've been able to block a lot of these. And some of them include federal prosecutors or U.S. attorneys. And so U.S. attorneys are needed in areas where they kind of coordinate who goes to federal courts and what happens with cases, et cetera. And so up in the Seattle area, one of the appointees of Trump has not been confirmed. And so he's the U.S. attorney that would be up there. Democrats don't want that. They apparently want somebody really woke and liberal out of Washington State, not somebody that Trump chooses. And so that person has just been sitting in limbo. And so what happened was the federal courts up there appointed a temporary U.S. Attorney. And so they got that temporary U.S. attorney appointed. He was sworn in. He was on his way to the courthouse area and got word he had just been fired. This is the fourth time that Trump has fired a temporary attorney, and good for him. The judges have no business choosing the members of the executive branch or who's there. This is such a constitutional violation, so basic, separation of powers. And I love the fact that, you know, Trump doesn't even care whether the guy's good or not. That's not the point. It's not the judges that appoint the prosecutors and that appoint the U.S. attorneys, et cetera. That comes from the executive branch. And I love the fact that Trump is just doing this straight out. Any judge that thinks they have the right to appoint officials that the president's supposed to appoint, and they're appointing them because the Democrats in the Senate aren't moving them through, they don't have that right. I love the fact that Trump did this in less than an hour. The guy had just walked in and was getting ready to meet the people around him when he got the word he'd been fired. An hour later, I mean, that quick. And I think that's great news.
1: All right, Tim, final piece of good news today. Take us home.
3: Well, this is one from last week. President Trump was giving a speech. And President Trump, in his speech, said they're going to crack down on all of the illegal alien truck drivers, and this is Trump's words, who are killing a lot of people, shouldn't be driving, we don't want them. And in the midst of the president saying they're going to crack down on illegal migrants, and by the way, for people that are not familiar with this, there are so many videos showing these drivers who also, again, so much news stories out there. If you have not seen this, go look for it. People that cannot read any English, can't read signs, can't speak English. They get pulled over and officers are talking to them and they can't answer questions. There's now evidence coming out that they had to have, for many of them, interpreters when they would go to get their driver's license or their CDL, et cetera. And then there are lots of videos of them going the wrong way down the highway. There's unfortunately horrific videos of them crashing and multiple people dying from some of these crashes. And so President Trump has a lot of a reason to say this is awful, we have to stop it. But what's really great, his suggested solution, he said, we're going to replace them with proud American veterans. We're going to make them and teach them the veterans. We're going to say any American who's driven a truck for military will automatically be eligible for a commercial driver's license. And one of the many cool things that the Trump administration is doing, working with the military, working with veterans, trying to help make sure that as so many of these men and women have served the nation, that they're not forgotten about and left behind. And as President Trump pointed out, many of these people have already been trained and they would be easy to come in and fill these gaps. And so seeing President Trump's suggestion to have military veterans become truck drivers. So for some of them that are wondering, man, what's my next step? What am I going to do? Apparently, there's going to be some opportunities for some truck drivers on the road. And I don't know if the Army, the Navy, the Marines, the Air Force, Coast Guard, I don't know who has the best drivers. But apparently, we will get to find out at some point in the future, as President Trump now is working to make a way for military veterans to become truck drivers to replace all of these illegal migrants who, number one, shouldn't be here, and number two, certainly shouldn't have driver's licenses.
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2: Now, there is great liberty in grace. I don't know about you. I'm glad that I can live my everyday Christian life without thinking, oh, I had a bad thought. God's going to make me crash today, and God's going to bring pain, and God's going to throw me straight into a fiery hell because I sinned today. I'm glad I don't live under that thought process every day.
1: When you trust Jesus Christ to be your Savior, He not only gives you a new eternal destination, He gives you a completely new life. In our series, New Life, we will discover the scriptural truths that teach us what it means to be a new creation. Welcome to Daily in the Word. 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Christians at every stage of spiritual growth need to experience the abundant, victorious new life in Christ that God intends them to live on a daily basis. And now, here's Pastor Paul Chappell with part two of a message called The Identity of the New Life.
2: We are separated unto Christ by the Spirit, and we have new life because the Holy Spirit comes to dwell within us. And that's not a scary thing. That's an awesome thing. It's called regeneration. We're changed from the inside out. But then we have an external picture of that. And the external picture is when someone comes to the water and they have received Christ as their Savior. They have believed on the death, burial, and resurrection. And now, publicly, they're showing this example that I believe in Jesus Christ, His death, burial, and resurrection. But I not only believe in His death, burial, and resurrection, but baptism also pictures my death, burial, and resurrection, because when He died, I died. When He rose again, I rose again. And this is what we see, that exchange. The old life dies, and the new life begins with Jesus Christ. So notice letter A. There is a new union with Christ. We are baptized, verse 3, into Jesus Christ. Baptism pictures that I am now in Christ and He is in me. Baptism is a picture of our death, burial, and resurrection with Christ. It shows that we are united with Christ. When someone is baptized, they're saying publicly, I identify with Jesus Christ. Baptism is the symbol of the victory we have, the relationship we have in Jesus Christ. Now, 35 plus years ago, when Terry and I were married, we exchanged wedding rings, and I still have that wedding ring on right now this morning. I can't take it off because the ring has shrunk a bit, and I just can't get that thing off for some reason. But nevertheless, when we were married, we put these rings on one another's fingers as a symbol, as a picture. It was a picture of the fact that we were dead to the past. Past friendships or relationships with people of the opposite sex. No more dating. We were now uniting. We were one in Christ, and we were now stating old things have passed away, and we were making a public statement, a public commitment, one to another, that we are now united in Christ. And the ring was the symbol, and baptism is the symbol of someone who says, Jesus died and was buried for me, Jesus rose up again for me, and I am in Him, and I am dead to the old and alive to the new. I have a new union with Christ. Secondly, I have a new life in Christ. Notice verse 4. Therefore, we are buried with Him by baptism into death, that like as Christ was raised from the dead by the glory of the Father, even so we also should walk in newness of life. The word newness speaks of a new state of life, a new kind of life. We are alive to the new nature through Christ's risen life. Now that I am in Christ, I don't go back to the rubble. I